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2: I'm David Lombardo, and you're listening to WCNY's The Capitol Press Room. On today's show, we'll highlight legislation addressing a gap in the criminal penalties for adults who engage in the commercial sexual exploitation of minors. And then we'll consider whether Governor Hochul should sign a bill prohibiting insurance companies from factoring the breed of a dog someone owns when calculating what they should pay for renter's insurance. And finally, we'll talk about giving schools and public institutions that purchase food more flexibility to buy from suppliers who aren't just offering the lowest price, but may meet other criteria. But first, State Comptroller Tom DiNapoli visits the studio to talk about a program his office helps administer that is designed to incentivize financial institutions to operate in banking deserts. It's all coming up right here on WCNY's The Capitol Press Room.
3: Live from NPR News in Washington, I'm Ryland Barton. Congress is sending a Russia sanctions bill to President Trump's desk. The vote split lawmakers in both parties, as NPR's Sam Greenglass reports.
4: Republican Congressman Michael McCaul says the sanctions will target the officials, companies, and banks helping fund Russia's war in Ukraine.
5: When we look back at this moment in time, I want to be able to say that we used all the tools available to end this war.
4: The package will allow President Trump to impose tariffs on countries buying oil and natural gas from Russia, a sticking point for many Democrats like Congressman Don Beyer.
6: The bill is a loophole that would allow him to define basically any country as a facilitator of evading Russian sanctions. He could then hit them with tariffs of up to 100% with no guardrails or oversight and no expiration.
4: The legislation is named for the late Senator Lindsey Graham, who negotiated Trump's support for the sanctions. Sam Greenglass, NPR News, Washington.
3: The House voted to hold billionaire Leon Black in contempt. NPR's Bill Chappell reports the vote comes nearly 2 weeks after Black defied subpoenas in a Jeffrey Epstein probe.
7: House lawmakers voted unanimously to hold Black in contempt of Congress. Black is refusing to comply with two subpoenas from the House Oversight Committee as part of its look at Epstein, a convicted sex offender and disgraced financier. Black acknowledges paying Epstein at least $158 million, but he says it was for legitimate reasons, like estate planning. The oversight panel wants Black to speak under oath and to share any non-disclosure agreements that he allegedly signed with survivors of Epstein's abuse. Black says the panel has overstepped its powers, and he's suing the committee. The contempt resolution now goes to the Justice Department. Bill Chappell, NPR News.
3: Fencing has gone up around the main Kennedy Center building in Washington, D.C., a day after President Trump's aligned board voted to close most of the Performing Arts Center for repairs. That came after a federal judge blocked the institution from returning Trump's name to the building. Congress has allocated $257 million to pay for repairs, but Trump has said that would only happen if his name is added to the building. Stocks fell today after the Fed raised interest rates. NPR's Scott Horsley reports the Dow tumbled more than 1.2%.
8: Members of the Fed's rate-setting committee voted unanimously to raise their benchmark interest rate by a quarter percentage point in an effort to tamp down stubborn inflation. The move comes as the U.S. war with Iran continues to put upward pressure on gasoline and diesel prices. Fed Chairman Kevin Warr says he and his colleagues want to make sure that wartime spike in prices doesn't spread.
9: We must be confident that underlying inflation is moving to our objective, clearly and at sufficient speed. Today, this standard has not been satisfied.
8: Fed policymakers signaled that on average, they expect just one more quarter-point rate hike this year and stable rates in 2027. Scott Horsley, NPR News, Washington.
3: This is NPR. The Trump administration is planning to deliver powerful 2,000-pound bombs to Israel as part of an upcoming arms deal. The $2.8 billion package includes 40,000 bombs. Weapons of this kind prompted concern about the possibility of mass casualties in Gaza that the Biden administration paused their delivery 2 years ago. The Latin Recording Academy has announced the nominations for the 27th annual Latin Grammys. NPR's Isabella Gomez Sarmiento reports there's a common theme among album of the year contenders.
10: In Latin America, folkloric music is currently all the rage, and the Latin Grammys have taken notice. Whether it's the Argentinian roots music championed by 19-year-old rapper Milo J on his album La Vida Era Más Corta, or the deeply evocative folk of Mexico.

0: Music and singer-songwriter Silvana Estrada's album, Vendrán Suaves Lluvias,
1: se apagaron ya las luces.
0: Almost all of this year's Album of the Year nominees feature traditional rhythms, arrangements, and instruments. At a time when Latin pop is a global force, individual artists are reaching home for inspiration. The Latin Grammy ceremony will take place in Las Vegas in November. Isabella Gomez Sarmiento, NPR News.
2: There are now more than 107,000 people over age 100 in Japan. The latest figures underscore the country's rapidly aging and shrinking population. Japan's total population during the 2020 census stood at 126 million, almost 30% of whom were 65 or older. Experts estimate there will be a decline to 87 million people. It's NPR News.
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4: I'm David Lombardo, and you're listening to WCNY's The Capital Press Room. For nearly three decades, New York has had a program on the books designed to incentivize financial institutions to open in underserved communities with the goal of increasing access to capital in those areas. In an effort to free up more capital for lending, the State Comptroller's Office wrote legislation this year, approved overwhelmingly by state lawmakers, that would change collateral requirements for participating banks. Another bill championed by the Comptroller and approved overwhelmingly would increase the allowable state deposits at banks in another community investment program. For more on this landscape, we're joined in the studio by State Comptroller Tom DiNapoli. So right now, there are, according to the state's financial regulator, about two dozen active banking development district branches, with a handful actually going back a quarter of a century at this point. What do you feel like is the impact of the current landscape? For example, do you feel like it's actually making financing available that otherwise wouldn't be available in parts of New York?
5: That is certainly the mission and the goal, and I think it's fulfilling that. We just did our most recent announcement in Inwood, Upper Manhattan, with Ponce Bank. In 2024, we did a BDD, as we call it, the Banking Development District Program, for another one of their branches in the South Bronx. And what I think it speaks to is the fact that we still have many communities across New York State, not just downstate in the boroughs, but all across New York State, where you have banking deserts, where there are communities who are underserved, underbanked. And this program really attempts to fill the void that's there. I mean, just think about it. If you don't have easy access to banking services, what will that mean for your personal finances? What will it mean for you getting a car loan, a mortgage for your home? What if you're a small business owner and you need credit? All the different ways in which banking services are so urgently needed for families and for businesses and for community development, right? You want to see economic development be happening, and you need banking services to achieve that. So the goal of this program, and as you point out, goes back decades, is to have the state provide incentives, help for there to be branches for banks that are not currently located in the communities that are identified as being in need. Our Department of Financial Services, DFS, is our partner in this program. What happens is that the local community has to show an interest, right? The local elected officials, the local community, local bank, they come together and they do an application to Department of Financial Services. Department of Financial Services then makes the judgment as to whether, in fact, it is an underserved community in terms of banking services. Is there significant community support? Are the local elected officials supportive? In the case of the announcement we just had in Inwood, the Manhattan Borough President, Brad Hoylman Siegel, who you remember from here in Albany, and he was a very big supporter of this. And the community board, I think it was District 12, local leadership, they were very much behind supporting this. And Ponce Bank was interested in having a branch there. So community effort is shown. Department of Financial Services signs off on the need and the credibility of the banking institution that's applying. Then it goes to the Comptroller's Office. Mm-hmm. We do our due diligence, again, to make sure – it's really a double check to make sure that the banking institution involved is one – it could be a bank, could be a credit union, that they, in fact, are worthy of this designation, and then we cut the check. In the case of the most recent announcement, it was $35 million.
4: Is anyone, though, following up on their track record to see well, are you making capital available? Are you making dollars available for projects, for home loans, for businesses that otherwise wouldn't be available?
5: Yeah, I mean, that's more the purview of what DFS would do than our office.
4: Okay.
5: But absolutely, I mean, look, the banking industry is always very regulated, so they have to do regular reporting. And obviously, we monitor very closely how the money's being managed. So, you know, there's somewhat of a misconception, you know, I saw in some of the social media comments on our announcement. We're not giving this money away, right? This is just part of the state's cash. They are, in effect, managing it for us, and they have the advantage of that capital then that they can use to invest in the community in ways that we just talked about. Ultimately, the money is still ours, right? But this provides a level of capital that enables them to recycle that into the community, make money with what they charge for the services, and that's how our state dollars are protected.
4: Well, as I mentioned, we're only talking about 24 branches in a state that has 20 million people. So does that mean that we're not doing enough to incentivize these branches for opening right now?
5: Well, I mean, that's an interesting way to phrase the question. I think part of the challenge is that, so these are smaller, generally community banks, minority banks as well. And I think it would be fair to say, because again, it's the state's money, the review process when you put in an application is not a simple one. DFS is a very rigorous regulator. We know that well because they actually provide regulation oversight of the pension fund. They're our regulator. A lot of people don't realize that we actually have a regulator. So it is a robust process, right? It's not like you apply and you get the money. You also have the challenge that I think sometimes some of the smaller banks aren't fully aware of the program. Always surprises me when you have conversations, folks aren't quite sure about how it works. They may have tried the past and it seemed a little onerous. And one of the big issues is what you touched on, and that is collateralization. Because again, to protect the state's interests, there's a requirement for there to be collateral to back up the money that we are depositing in these banks. And that's been one of the impediments. So the legislation, and I have to give credit to Senate Banking Chair Senator James Sanders, really was an incredible champion on this proposal. And Khalil Anderson, the assembly member from the Rockaways in Queens, would provide for the opportunity for the banks entering into what's called reciprocal agreements so that they don't have to have all the collateral up front. So it's a less costly burden on the banks. So we're hoping that when the governor signs this legislation, in fact, it will remove one of the impediments that we heard, which had made it difficult for some of these community banks and minority banks to participate in the program. Because I do think there are still a number of banking deserts out there. And you just hear anecdotally across the state, many of the larger banks have been pulling out of certain neighborhoods, right? They're changing their business model. So you certainly don't want to see communities being dependent on check cashing businesses and payday loans and that kind of thing. That's not obviously, you know, sound financial management. The controls office have put a big emphasis on this notion of financial literacy, financial education, working with a lot of the wonderful nonprofits out there that are promoting this. We worked, I think, as you know, we may have talked about it in the show in the past, with the Board of Regents to require financial education as part of the curriculum in our schools. I'd actually like to see a freestanding course of study required. Regents didn't go quite that far, but they did pass a resolution not that long ago to say that financial education has to be included in the curriculum in our schools. So promoting banking, quality banking, through a program like the Banking Development District is another way for us to make sure that every community has the opportunity to take advantage of these quality services, have access to capital, have greater financial security for one's family, provide opportunity for businesses to grow. All of it is part of the ecosystem we want to see every community benefit from.
4: Well, I want to come back then to the underlying premise here, the idea that you need to incentivize these private banks to come into these areas because for whatever reason, they don't feel like it's worth their time and energy to try to operate there. Does that indicate that maybe the state should just take on the responsibilities, that we need to have a public institution essentially cutting out the middleman as opposed to trying to figure out incentives and regulatory hoops that make it more enticing for these private entities to get there? Why not just have the state run these?
5: Well, it's an interesting question. There are some that advocate that there should be a state bank. Mm-hmm. Right? I would think even if you have a state bank, they would still have to be regulated. They would still have to be supervised.
4: Sure, but they wouldn't have the same sort of hang-ups about, well, we got to make profits, and maybe we don't want to be in X number of neighborhoods because of whatever. So they would have a focus solely on getting money out the door and just keeping the operations running.
5: Well, you're right. They would not be making a profit, but they would have to still be financially viable, right?
4: Sure.
5: So they still have to charge an interest rate, you know.
4: But their margins would be different.
5: Well, I think there's a reason why 49 out of 50 states do not have a state bank. The one state that has a state bank is, I believe it's North Dakota, and it goes back to the Depression era, somewhat tied to the, you know, they have tremendous natural mineral resources. But that was part of the reason why it was set up. So I understand the history.
4: But it sounds like you're not saying we need to get doing this right now. You're happy the status quo.
5: I think that when you're talking about people's money, and certainly when you're talking about the state money being used to provide more access to banking services, you want to make sure that it is being done appropriately. And, you know, I think there's a reason why this has been something very regulated and very much in the realm of the private sector rather than the public sector. So, look, I'm agnostic on the question of whether or not we should look at a public bank or not. But any notion that that's like, oh, well, we'll have a public bank tomorrow, I think we're probably light years away from being able to get something like that off the ground. So I think in the meantime, working with our banks that exist, working with our credit unions, and look, you know, the banks that want to come in, you know, when you look at the list of the banks, by and large, these are minority banks, community banks, smaller banks. They're not the big players, right, that we would normally think about. And probably no surprise, for their own either efficiency or because they don't have to be in every community.
4: Yeah, it's not worth their time and energy.
5: It's not worth their time and energy. So the fact that these smaller banks, and again, not all, but a number of them are minority owned, that they have a commitment to the neighborhood, they have a commitment to the community, I think is admirable. And I think the state program that would provide incentives for those opportunities to be realized, I think that's a very smart program.
4: Are there any other branch applications in the hopper right now that your office is reviewing?
5: I don't believe there's any before us right now, but I'm sure there will be more coming.
4: Why?
5: There's still tremendous need out there. You know, it's still a tough time financially for many communities. You know, we know with all the reports we put out, there's still great disparities in terms of community access to resources, including banking resources in different parts of the state. So every year we always have, you know, one or two of these. We're always happy when we could do an announcement. I always like to be able to go to the announcement and have the big check. And if we get the governor to sign that bill to change the collateral requirements, that also I think will result in more banks coming in, because we met with many leaders of the banking community of these community banks, as well as representatives of the larger banking associations like Claire Cusack and the New York State Bankers. Because we kept hearing, well, we don't really feel it's easy to get into this program. And so what we really did, my team and I, we said, well, tell us what is the impediment? Why do you feel you can't come in? And so kind of taking that frustration and really trying to make it tangible in terms of what some of the impediments are. That's how the system is supposed to work. You get good feedback from people at the grassroots level. You make it easier for participation in a program like this. And I'm really confident, first of all, I'm confident the governor will sign the bill. It was overwhelmingly passed. And I think once that happens, you're going to see more banks wanting to participate.
4: Well, we've been speaking with State Comptroller Tom DiNapoli. Comptroller, thanks for visiting us in the studio.
5: Dave, it's great to be here in person with you.
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4: I'm David Lombardo, and you're listening to WCNY's The Capitol Press Room. In June, state lawmakers in Albany unanimously approved a bill updating state criminal laws addressing what happens when minors are the victims of commercial sexual exploitation, with a coalition of supporters arguing that New York's existing statutes have some glaring holes. For more on the Victim Protection and Child Sex Buyer Accountability Act, we're joined remotely by Rebecca Zipkin, Vice President of Policy and Programs for World Without Exploitation, a national coalition working to end sexual commercial exploitation. Thanks for making the time, Rebecca.
10: Hi, David. Thanks for having me.
4: Well, I guess for starters, what are some of the shortcomings right now, as you see it, with the existing state laws responding to the sex trafficking of 15, 16, and 17-year-olds?
10: Yeah, so not too long ago, we realized that there was a glaring loophole in New York state law that brought New York really out of line with federal law and also with the laws of nearly every other state in the nation. Under federal law and almost every other state besides New Mexico, any child under the age of 18 who is bought or sold for the purpose of commercial sex is automatically a victim of sex trafficking. And the person exploiting them or purchasing them for sex would be charged with a felony offense. New York had a loophole allowing an adult to purchase a 15, 16, or 17-year-old and only be charged with a misdemeanor. And so we worked with Assemblymember Amy Paulin and Senator Zelnor Myrie to close that loophole. And thankfully, that bill passed at the end of the legislative session. So we're just waiting on the governor to sign.
4: Well, what are, as you see it, the practical effects of the status quo? Because as you pointed out, it's a misdemeanor for this age cohort we're talking about. But if you are an adult having sex with a 15 or 16-year-old, there are felony, say, child abuse charges you might be facing. So what do you see as the practical implications of the status quo?
10: Yeah, so the practical need to change this law comes from the fact that most of the exploitation of people in general, but especially of children, has moved online. And so the purchase of kids is happening on the internet every day in huge numbers, and law enforcement is not doing enough about it. And our laws in New York were making it so that state law enforcement really couldn't do anything about it. Because effectively, if, for example, the NYPD decided to go after those purchasing children and they found someone who was attempting to purchase a 15-year-old girl on the internet, that would then be a misdemeanor, which really isn't worth their time and ends up with really no penalty for the offender. So in order to incentivize law enforcement to take these crimes seriously, our legislatures have to take them seriously and realize that the purchase of a child needs to be a felony level offense.
4: So how did this come to the attention of advocates? Was there some sort of glaring case? Did somebody just peel open the statutes for fun? I mean, what was the impetus for this?
10: So my organization, World Without Exploitation, spends a large amount of our time working to educate people on how demand, so that's the act of the purchase of commercial sex, drives sex trafficking, and that without demand, there would be no sex trafficking. However, those who are purchasing versus those who are trafficking take up a lot less of the attention of law enforcement and of those who are working to end the trafficking of human beings. And so in doing that, we were evaluating state laws and looking to how our states were responding to demand, and especially to the purchase of minors, which is getting to be an exponentially greater problem as the internet has grown and grown and largely unregulated in this country. And in looking to that, We were speaking with NYPD and we were speaking with Jessica Tisch's team that focuses on gender-based violence and sexual violence about the idea of how do we get NYPD to go after adults purchasing children or attempting to purchase children through online websites. And the result was that we realized there was this glaring hole in the law that needed to be fixed.
4: Well, in addition to basically closing this loophole, the legislation also seems to modernize the penal code in recognition of the way that compelling prostitution can take different forms in 2026. So can you talk a little bit about that element of the bill as well?
10: Yeah. So it also, the bill updates the statute on compelling prostitution, as you said, to reflect what modern trafficking dynamics really look like, which often includes more of a manipulation, psychological coercion, or an abuse of trust, rather than what traditionally people might think of as force, which, you know, might include physical violence or holding a gun to someone's head. We see a lot of grooming-based exploitation, both online and offline, and something we often call, you know, sort of a boyfriend trafficking situation, where an older man often will pretend to be the boyfriend of a underage, often a girl, and will then groom them and manipulate them into the commercial sex trade. And so the statute needed to be updated to really reflect that. I should probably also add that this change to the law came at the same time that we've been working really closely with the Epstein survivors at the national level, but also at the state level in New York and as well as New Mexico, to work towards accountability for those who facilitated and enabled Jeffrey Epstein's abuse. And so this bill also really reflects what these women experienced as young girls, most of them minors, in New York when they were being first trafficked and exploited.
4: Yeah. And if listeners are interested, we have a conversation in our archives at capitalpressroom.org with State Senator Zellner Myrie about legislation that would ensure that the victims of trafficking could go after the estates of their traffickers if they are deceased. I want to come back to the attitudes around something like this, because in having this conversation, it reminds me of a TV show I was watching this summer called Furious on Hulu, which deals with sex trafficking. One of the major themes about it is sort of the law enforcement attitudes toward, as you pointed out, often young women who are trafficked, and they're not necessarily, at least in the television show, thought of as the victims themselves. They're thought of as almost criminal perpetrators. Is that reflective of real life attitudes and something that you see needing to be, I guess, addressed as part of this, you know, broader focus on the people who are actually trafficking and buying human beings?
10: Yes. I mean, Furious does an excellent job of accurately depicting the commercial sex trade, honestly, in a way that I really haven't seen in television and pop culture anywhere else. I think what they show, and lots of survivors of trafficking consulted on the show, which is why it's so realistic. But on the show, they really do show the realities of the fact that women and girls, even if they're minors, even if they're children at the time that they're first exploited or first trafficked, are seen as, you know, less worthy of belief, less worthy of protection, just by the fact that they have engaged in commercial sex, just the act of selling sex. And I think on top of that, people really don't understand that manipulation, how people end up there, and, you know, that it's not really what you see in a movie like Taken, but much more what you see in a show like Furious, which is women and girls who are often in desperate situations, who get manipulated and coerced into the commercial sex industry. And then they may end up committing other crimes or doing other things. And that just allows the further, you know, the law enforcement to further discard them. So, you know, that piece of the show is very realistic.
4: Well, unfortunately, that's all the time we have for this conversation. We've been speaking with Rebecca Zipkin. She's Vice President of Policy and Programs for World Without Exploitation. Rebecca, thank you so much for making the time. I really appreciate it.
10: Thank you for speaking to me.
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4: I'm David Lombardo, and you're listening to WCNY's The Capitol Press Room. For the second year in a row, state lawmakers in Albany are putting forward a bill to Governor Kathy Hochul designed to ensure that the breed of dogs that New Yorkers own doesn't impact their experience securing renter's insurance. The legislative effort comes about 5 years after a similar law was enacted dealing with homeowners' insurance policies in New York. For more on the issue, we're joined in the studio by Libby Post, Executive Director of the New York State Animal Protection Federation. Welcome back to the show, Libby.
14: Well, thank you for having me.
4: Well, right now, dog owners of, I guess, what types of breeds are facing increased costs for renter's insurance or simply finding it impossible to get a policy because of maybe attitudes about the dogs that they have?
14: It's the poorly stereotyped dogs that are the ones that landlords see as an issue, and the insurance companies actually see as an issue. And that's pit bulls, German Shepherds, Rotties, you know, dogs that have an aura to them that's not necessarily real, that they're quote-unquote dangerous. It's not the dogs that are dangerous. It's the people who breed them and train them. So the whole thing about pit bulls being horrible dogs, they're going to, you know, take your arm off, all that sort of stuff, it really has to do with the owner more than the dog itself. But for those who have a family pit bull and they're renters and they want to keep their families together, the fact that they have to pay more for their renter's insurance, especially given that this is really a social justice issue.
4: Can you explain that?
14: Well, the majority of renters, especially down in New York City, are people of color and not necessarily economically as stable as some people are, right? And so to have to pay more for renter's insurance, which is now becoming more and more mandatory, to have to pay more for renter's insurance just because of the breed of dog that they have is discriminatory not only to the dog, but to the people themselves. And so when you're dealing with the majority of folks who are in the minority in a number of different ways, either economically, racially, it's just unfair. And so we're trying to even out the playing field here, and it makes no sense. If homeowners, I own a house, if homeowners cannot be discriminated based on the breed of dog that they have, which is the bill that you referenced before that passed in 2021 and the governor signed it, why should renters be treated any differently?
4: Sure, it's probably a reflection of the trends of who owns versus rents, as you described. In addition, though, putting aside the dangerousness issue, I think about the size of different breeds of dogs, like a Chihuahua versus something that might grow to be much larger. A larger dog has the capacity just to do more damage inside an apartment just because of its size. So why not give the insurers some flexibility, given that dogs might not be more likely to bite a human being because of its breed, but it could do more damage to the inside of an apartment?
14: It could, but it doesn't necessarily happen that way.
4: No, but it does have the capacity for more damage.
14: Well, everything has capacity for more damage.
4: But that's what insurance is all about. It's about assessing risk. And if the larger dog has a bigger chance, then you would pay more.
14: Well, I don't know if a larger dog, just because they're larger, have the ability to bite through sheetrock as well as a smaller dog can. I mean, I think it's a false equivalency. I really do.
4: You really don't think a big dog can do more damage than a small dog?
14: I think a big dog can walk into a wall, okay, and yes, maybe do some damage that way. But again, it's about how they're raised. And if a dog is loved and a dog is well taken care of, right, they're not going to just willy-nilly eat the drywall. I mean, that's the kind of damage you're talking about. Or rip out plumbing. I mean, if they go after somebody's couch, that's not, you know, that does happen, but that's not a reason to discriminate against people. I'm sorry. It's just not. And I get what the insurance companies are saying, and they weren't happy about the homeowners policies, and they tried to do some things, and we got a bill passed that corrected their supposed workaround, and that change is integrated into the renter's bill. But there's all of these animals that need homes. That's the other issue here. What happens to those dogs, big or small, who the owners have to give up because they can't get renter's insurance? You know where they end up? They end up at shelters all across the state, which then ends up costing the shelters even more to care for those dogs, get them the care they need, the food, the water, vet care, and turn them around and try to get them adopted out. But as we know, older dogs are more difficult to adopt out than puppies. But our shelters right now throughout New York are overwhelmed for the most part because of a number of different factors: the economy, evictions, the insurance issue. So between all three of those things, we are seeing more and more people having to redeem their dogs. They turn their dogs over to shelters because they can't pay for them anymore because of these economic factors. And so the shelters are left holding the bag. And part of the reason why the Fed wants this, along with the ASPCA and Humane World for Animals, formerly the Humane Society of the United States, is so that we can keep these animals out of shelters and with their loving families.
4: You mentioned another tweak to the underlying statute, and I imagine that is striking the word solely from the existing law. Essentially, you could probably get around charging more or restricting if you could cite other factors in addition to the mixture of the breed. Why didn't it make sense to have that exclusion? Why shouldn't someone take into consideration breed plus the track record of a dog, for example?
14: Because the breed issue isn't based in science. You can go to the American Veterinary Association, you can go to any of the national organizations, and they'll tell you that the breed isn't intrinsically violent.
4: Oh, no, but again, it comes back to that, say, the size conversation. If a Chihuahua has a history of biting people, it's probably less of a concern than the Rottweiler or a larger dog.
14: I can tell you this. I'm a little more afraid of Chihuahuas than I am of pit bulls and
4: Rotties.
14: I know, but I get that. But they're really good ankle biters.
4: Okay.
14: You know what I mean?
4: But you could also probably kick them aside the way you can't with a large dog.
14: Well,
4: I mean, I feel like you're kind of making light of the legitimate concerns people have based on their personal experiences with some of these large dogs.
14: Then they shouldn't have dogs. Then
4: right,
14: they
4: but
14: shouldn't
4: they
14: have
4: might
14: those
4: live
14: dogs
4: in a building with that
14: Look,
4: dog.
14: But again... Mm-hmm. It's not the dog, it's the owner. I've gotten calls from people who have been sort of targeted by other people in their building using the dog, right?
4: And that
14: because
4: seems
14: they're
4: to
14: afraid of the dog.
4: But doesn't having the word solely in the law prevent that? Because you could then point to, well, we're not just doing it because of the breed of dog, we're doing it because of the breed of the dog and their track record.
14: The track record issue is something that, how are we going to track that? As honestly, you're going to have to
4: call up their reference, and they say they had a dog and it bit people.
14: You can make all kinds of assumptions about these different breeds. Intrinsically, they are not violent dogs.
4: Oh, sure, but I'm not making assumptions. I'm asking about the track record.
14: But the track record, how do you find the track record? Okay, so you call up a landlord and ask about somebody else's dog who used to live there 2 years ago?
4: Sure.
14: You have no... The landlord doesn't necessarily...
4: They can say whether they were a good tenant or not.
14: They can say whether they were
4: and
14: a good
4: so
14: tenant.
4: They can say that, but they can't say what the dog did? They can't say we kicked him out because their dog kept biting people?
14: Well, look, but if a dog kept biting people, then the law enforcement gets involved.
4: Okay.
14: Okay? And the dog, if the dog is truly dangerous, the dog will be, the cops will come, they'll seize the dog, humane law enforcement or regular police.
4: Sure.
14: They'll seize the dog will go into the shelter, being held as live evidence, which the shelters don't necessarily get compensated for, and then there'll be a hearing. And if the judge deems the dog dangerous, then the dog is put down.
4: So it seems like then that wouldn't be a problem. So it seems like if you're going to consider factors in addition to the breed, then you're okay.
14: But why should someone who has a dog that's not going to harm anyone based on, and the discrimination is based on stereotype, why should these people not be able to keep their families together? Because dogs are seen as family members.
4: But they should be able to if they follow the letter of the law. I mean, it sounds like there was an issue with the implementation of the law as written, that people were looking to skirt it, which to me seems like there needs to be better oversight of the law. And then it comes back to the Department of Financial Services, and why aren't they doing a better job policing these insurance companies?
14: No, that's a whole nother story for a whole nother day. And that's not, I'm not an insurance expert, so I can't talk to you about that. But I can tell you that, you know, the incidence of dog bites has gone down. Owners know that they are responsible. Children know that they are responsible for their dog's behavior. And what this is doing is just putting the onus back on these breeds that are perceived as dangerous, and they're not necessarily dangerous. It's not the dog. It's the owner. The owner can train a dog to be dangerous. I think what we see is people see dog fighting busts as an example.
4: Okay.
14: Break up a dog fighting. Oh, they're all pit bulls. Well, they are trained to fight one another, and they're mutilated and they're abused, and then they put them in a cage, and the dogs fight one another. We're trying to get dog fighting added to the organized crime statute because it's not just a one-off thing.
4: It's linked to other things.
14: It's linked, not only that, but these folks go from state to state to state, right, with their dog rings, and there's guns, there's drugs, and there's been reports of human trafficking as well in these dog fighting rings. So we want to see it added to the organized crime statute so that we can actually really go after these folks. And because it's not, you know, it's interesting. It's not the purses that you get in the dog fights. It's selling the bloodlines is where they make their money. So right now, it's an e-felony. If it's charged as a felony, it's a slap on a wrist, and it's a financial fine. These guys can afford the financial fines. For them, it's the cost of doing business.
4: Well, finally, if, let's say, the insurance companies have run the numbers and they find that we actually do assume higher risk with certain breeds of dogs, and if they're prevented from charging a different fee based on the cost of dogs, and they simply say, well, if we can't charge different fees based on the breeds, we're just going to have to increase the overall cost of renter's insurance. I know you are rolling your eyes, disagree with the principle, but is that
14: but
4: not a realistic...
14: But that's what the homeowner's insurance people said, too. So, and they haven't.
4: So that's you're aware of what the rates are? There's an analysis been done of what's being charged for homeowners insurance?
14: Yeah. I mean, we haven't heard from anyone, I have a pit bull and my homeowner's insurance went through the roof. Hasn't happened.
4: And it hasn't increased the overall playing field?
14: No. I'm not an insurance expert, as I said before.
4: Sure.
14: But,
4: do you play one on the radio?
14: No, I don't. And I don't play a lawyer on TV either.
4: Sure.
14: But I can say that... there are plenty of folks within the insurance industry who agree with us, but it's hard for them to speak out, right? We haven't seen wholesale increases in homeowners insurance because of this. We're seeing it because of other things. We're seeing it because of the economy. We're seeing it because of climate change and acts of God, natural disasters. That's what we're seeing for the increases in insurance, not because somebody's got a pit bull.
4: Well, unfortunately, that's all the time we have for this conversation. We've been speaking with Libby Post. They're the executive director of the New York State Animal Protection Federation. Libby, thanks for visiting us in the studio.
14: Well, thank you.
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15: 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President Trump's son-in-law, Jared Kushner, has said peace deals are like real estate deals. 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We talk with The New Yorker's Dexter Filkins about his story, Jared Kushner's Dollar Diplomacy. 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
4: I'm David Lombardo, and you're listening to WCNY's The Capitol Press Room. In order to promote the consumption of locally grown and produced food, Democratic state lawmakers are looking to update New York's procurement requirements so that the lowest price is not always the deciding factor when choosing qualified bidders for food purchased by a public entity. The measure would also give food suppliers an edge based on their racial and social diversity, labor and environmental practices, as well as other, quote, value-based procurement standards. For more on the proposal, we're joined remotely by Monty Lawson, founder and lead land steward with Catalyst Collaborative Farm in the Hudson Valley. Thanks for making the time, Monty.
16: Happy to be here.
4: And we're also going to hear from Jessica Gilbert Overland, director and co-founder of the Good Food Buffalo Coalition. Welcome to the show, Jessica.
17: Thanks for having me.
4: Well, when it comes to food procurement regulations, my head immediately goes to, say, school districts looking for breakfast and lunch to give their kids, as well as maybe government-run institutions that house people 24/7. Is that essentially the focus of this type of bill, or are there other public entities searching for food that you're looking to update their procurement practices for?
17: Yeah, we are definitely looking to engage school districts. We are looking to engage all sorts of public institutions. So those are institutions that do receive public dollars or our tax dollars to buy food. So we're looking at school districts, but also hospitals, senior centers, community centers, jails, and other facilities that receive public tax dollars to purchase food.
4: So right now, in terms of the status quo, I know there are some efforts that the governor has pushed, largely through executive order, to promote, say, New York-grown and produced food. But what does the landscape look like based on the current procurement rules? Are those institutions you just talked about buying any food from New York, or is it primarily people maybe looking outside of New York or just wherever the lowest cost is?
17: So right now, the governor and the state legislature have done some really incredible work in helping our public institutions and our state agencies to buy more local food. And so we see the 30% initiative supporting farm-to-school programs. We also see the Executive Order 32 encouraging state agencies to purchase more local food. The Good Food New York bill builds upon those efforts by incorporating municipalities and other public institutions, in addition to schools and state agencies, to be able to purchase not just local food, but food that aligns with any one of these seven values. And so we really think that it's important that our communities are able to choose the values that their public tax dollars are advancing to make sure that we are really caring for our local communities. And right now, those farm-to-school programs are strong, but there's still so much more to be done. Buffalo Public Schools, for example, has a phenomenal farm-to-school program that's nationally renowned. And still, the majority of their $13 million that they spend on food every year does flow to large corporations and out of state. And so we are looking to provide additional tools to align our public tax dollars with the set of values and give municipalities the choice in how they want to be spending their money, rather than mandating, as current procurement law does, that they buy from the lowest responsible bidder. So really releasing the current mandate in state procurement law and giving our municipalities the option for how they want to be spending those tax dollars and allowing them a 10% price preference to say, hey, if we want to spend money from our local farmer who uses environmentally resilient growing practices, for example, then we are able to do that. And we're able to spend a little bit more money to compensate them for what they're doing rather than going with the cheapest options, which might be an apple from somewhere else or from Washington State, for example, which is what we often see right now in a lot of our public institutional food procurement supply chains.
16: As like a farmer, a lot of folks in my community, it's like we got into like farming to like feed our community. And so we're looking at a lot of like local, you know, hospitals, jails, school districts, and like wishing that we could compete in those markets. But like the price point that they can offer is just like not something that's going to be sustainable for our farm. So we're deeply grateful that like, you know, this bill will allow like the municipalities to have the option of paying a little bit extra to make sure that you're getting values aligned food into the systems and feeding our people.
4: And Jessica made the point multiple times that this is about choice. It's about an option. No one is mandated to choose these potentially more costly options. It's only if you maybe have the extra money and you do think it's important. So I want to talk, though, about those value-based procurement standards, because one is very clear. It's just the, are you within 100 miles of the purchaser, at least 51% of the product grown and produced? There are other maybe more nebulous standards as well. Can you guys talk about those and why you think they are ones that the state might want to promote or maybe that local purchasers might want to promote?
17: Absolutely. We're really taking a food systems approach. And I think it's really important to see food as this tool that we can use to accomplish multiple goals at the same time. And that's what these different values are accomplishing. And so you mentioned the local value. That is pretty clear. I will add that in the bill language, we also include New York grown and certified as part of the local value category. So any farmer who is New York grown and certified automatically qualifies for this 10% price preference. We added some of these other values, such as a valued workforce, making sure that those who are employed throughout the food supply chain are fairly treated, fairly paid, all of those types of things, because right now our food economy employs so many people. And so in order to strengthen our New York State economy broadly, we need to make sure that not just farmers, but including farmers are paid really well, but also those who are working for them, those who are working in distribution companies, all the way up through the public institutions, so that we're strengthening that economy at the same time as making sure those folks who are consuming that food, say our students in Buffalo Public Schools, for example, the vast majority of our students are students of color and low-income students, and they rely on school food for the vast majority of their meals each week. And so making sure that that food is the food that they need to be consuming to live healthy, active, thriving lives is really, really important. And so this bill, by incorporating all of these different values, really embraces that food systems approach so that we are strengthening all facets of our communities, from food production and employment and jobs all the way through our communities and their consumption patterns, and being able to really make sure that everybody has what they need to be able to thrive.
4: Well, Mani, I want to talk about the impact of something like this on small producers, for example. So first of all, is the 10% wiggle room a meaningful way of leveling the playing field? And if it is, what does this mean for an operation like yours that might be able to compete for contracts that maybe you couldn't have in the past?
16: I mean, yeah, great question. A lot of the work that I'm doing lately is like centered on like food hub work and like building out infrastructure for farmers, because even for like the school districts that are interested, a lot of times it's like for a small scale farmer, like they might be able to have like 500 bundles of like collards, but they can't just drop that off at the school cafeteria. You know, we kind of like need a midpoint to do a little bit of like that processing and like aggregation. So I personally have been like believing, and like a lot of my life's work the last few years has been like marrying this like policy change, but also like investments in infrastructure. So that way all of our farmers will be able to access these markets as they expand.
4: Is there an expectation that once some of these local producers, growers get their foot in the door with some of these contracts, that gives them not just an opportunity to continue their businesses, but potentially grow and thrive?
16: Exactly. Yeah. With consistent contracts like this that also are like, you know, as like Jess like mentioned, like I often think about some of the like local school districts like near me where I'm seeing like a lot of like black and brown kids and I'm looking at where they're getting their food from and it's not from like local black and brown farmers, you know? So like I envision a world in which like where we have like these like big new contracts that these small farmers are able to like grow into and invest in infrastructure, but also like invest in like their community, you know, to be feeding the people around them.
17: I do think it's important to acknowledge that this policy is a piece of a really big, broader effort. And so to what Monty is saying, the policy is important, but it's also critical that we focus on that infrastructure piece, that we focus on the implementation piece to make sure that everything is kind of working in conjunction with each other. And so, for example, we are at the same time as we are working on this policy, we are also working to host a buyer-supplier mixer so that we are actively building relationships between producers, distributors, processors, all the way through public institutions, because it's really those relationships that help to make this work. And so we're kind of approaching this as a big puzzle where the policy is a really critical piece, but there's all these other pieces that we and our partners are all working on to make sure that this big picture is all able to be brought into fruition.
4: Well, during the assembly debate on the bill this year, one of the recurring themes that came up from some of the Republicans who voted against the bill was this idea that New York farmers are already at a disadvantage compared to their out-of-state competitors. They cited labor requirements, other rules and regulations. And I'm curious, Monty, based on your actual grassroots experience, do you feel like you're at a disadvantage with out-of-state competitors, or do you just feel like it's a size disadvantage given the fact that you might be smaller than some of the larger operations that you're competing with?
16: I mean, I feel like, you know, if you ever get the option, you know, choose both and. So, yeah, I do feel like it's like a both and. Like there, we, especially like living in the Hudson Valley, like it's just like a really expensive place to like live, to like rent farmland, you know, like the prices are like just like high across the like board, you know. But yeah, I think it's like when I speak to a lot of farmers, they really like across the board keep like bringing up the idea of like, how do we get to like get our food into our community, you know, and like, schools are like a perfect example of like, I don't want to say captured audience, but kind of captured audience. Like people are like there eating food every day, you know? So like, that's a great opportunity to get our food into our community.
17: I would add to your question, David, that one of the reasons why we created this bill is to try to give New York farmers a leg up. And if you look at the list of supporters we have farming organizations, we have Farm Bureau members, we have farmers from down the road. We have a whole group of farmers that really helped to write this bill and helped to move it forward. And one of the pieces that we've since changed and made really explicit is this is a New York only bill, and it is designed to specifically benefit New York farmers. And to your point about added expenses in New York, labor costs in New York, that 10% price preference is designed to be able to support New York farmers in absorbing some of those costs and still being able to make ends meet. And so it's really important to us that we are finding ways to say, yes, it's important that farmers are paying their workers well, and that should not be to the detriment of the farmers themselves. And so this 10% price preference in particular, and adding New York grown and certified, adding other stipulations that farmers have specifically asked for, has helped us to make sure that we're supporting New York State farmers in navigating some of those varying levels of competition and in trying specifically to compete against farmers in other states.
4: Well, unfortunately, that's all the time we have for this conversation. We've been speaking with Jessica Gilbert Overland. She's the director and co-founder of the Good Food Buffalo Coalition. Thank you for making the time, Jessica.
17: Thanks so much for having me.
4: And we've also been hearing from Monty Lawson, founder and lead land steward at Catalyst Collaborative Farm in the Hudson Valley. Thanks for making the time, Monty.
16: Thank you, David.
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8: 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Good evening. I'm Mark Livonier. It's 8:59. Just around the corner, our encore of Fresh Air. And at 10 tonight, I'll be bringing you old-time radio theater on Tuned to Yesterday. Sitcoms first, The Smiths of Hollywood and The Adventures of Ozzie and Harriet. At 11, it's horror from radio's past from the 1940s. 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
19: Nearly 200 women have died from ectopic pregnancies since 2020. That's when an embryo implants outside the uterus where it can't develop. If left untreated, the embryo can rupture, causing deadly bleeding. A new investigation from ProPublica explores how state abortion bans could be contributing to the recent spike in deaths. What they found next time on 1A.

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1: From WHYY in Philadelphia, this is Fresh Air. I'm Tanya Mosley in Los Angeles. Today, journalist Dexter Filkins on Jared Kushner, the billions of dollars behind his investment firm, and what happens when business and diplomacy collide. After leaving the White House in 2020,

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2: How Paul Robeson started making one film and ended up making another altogether. You're on The Soundbeat. 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Paul Robeson took the role of Bosambo, convinced filmmakers intended on portraying the African leader with dignity. By the time he'd seen the final cut, he'd changed his mind. There had been major plot revisions, the effects of which made the film decidedly pro-imperialism. Even Bosambo's role was relegated to that of a lackey. Robeson later wrote that, "It is the only one of my films that can be shown in Italy and Germany, for it shows the Negro as fascist states desire him, savage and childish." Got a comment for this or any other Soundbeat episode? Click your way to the comment box on each episode page at soundbeat.org. 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I'm Brett Barry.
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4: By George, this was done by the modern Greek master, Clytemnestra.
5: Not the Crokinolicus.
4: Clytemnestra.
5: Hey, did you hear that, Ram? This thing's a genuine Clyde.
4: It's quite a valuable piece of art. I'm willing to pay $1,500 for it. Who owns it?
6: I bought it.
5: It's my present.
6: But I'm holding it!
7: Just a minute, mister. I'm not going to let these two guys cheat Curly out of $1,500.
4: Mr. Remley, who does this statue belong to?
5: Me.
3: It's Tuned to Yesterday.
8: Live from NPR News in Washington, I'm Ryland Barton. President Trump called the Federal Reserve Board very hostile after the central bank raised its key interest rate by 0.25% today.
9: They're raising the rates to make Trump

0: Denning as Liz and George Cooper, two people who live together and like it. As we look in on the Coopers, dinner is over. George Cooper is in the living room reading the paper, and out in the kitchen, Liz Cooper is talking to Katie, the maid.
1: Katie, where's that big glass pie plate we used to have?
2: What? Oh, it's in the bottom cupboard. Why?
1: I'm going to try an experiment on George.
3: No, Mrs. Cooper, don't do it, please. He's too young to die.
1: Die? What do you think I'm going to do?
3: You're going to bake a pie for him.
1: Oh, no, I'm not. Now, don't be silly. I'm going to use the power of suggestion. Oh, here it is. You see, Katie, I want George to buy a television set, but he won't pay any attention to me.
2: Are you going to hit him with that glass plate?
1: No. No, I'm going to hold it up in front of my face and pretend I'm a television show. Like this, see?
2: What kind of a show is that?
1: It's a wrestling match. Well, how do I look, Katie? Do I look like television?
2: Well, I don't know. Your face is all wavy and distorted.
1: Yeah, well, I look like television, all right. I just hope George gets the idea.
2: Might help if you gave your legs a mahogany finish.
1: Relax, Katie. Well, I'll go in and see what happens. George?
4: Yes, dear.
1: Well?
4: Yes, dear. You're mumbling, Liz. I can't understand you with that glass plate in front of your face.
1: It's supposed to be there. Look at me, George. What am I?
4: A washing machine.
1: Oh, great. Now I've got a face like dirty laundry. I am not a washing machine. Guess again.
4: A sailor looking out of a porthole.
1: No, I'll give you one more chance.
4: A sailor looking into a porthole.
1: Oh, you're just being stubborn. Can't you honestly tell what I'm driving at?
4: I haven't the vaguest idea. And forget it, I'm not going to buy a television set.
1: You knew it all the time.
4: Liz, why is it every time you want something, you go into a big routine? Now, wouldn't it be easier to come right out and ask me?
1: Well, sure, it's easier, but it never gets me any place.
4: Well, it's not true. I'm a very reasonable man.
1: Ha!
4: Now, if you really want a television set, just ask me for it.
1: George, you mean you really...
4: You don't have to play games with me, Liz. Just ask me.
1: All right. George, there's something I'd like to ask you.
4: Yes, Liz, what is it?
1: Will you buy me a television set?
4: No, I won't.
1: Big fibber.
4: I am not.
1: You are, too.
4: I am not. I just said you should ask for it. I didn't say I'd give it to you.
1: You're not only a fibber, you're a sneaky fibber.
4: If I were you, I'd divorce me.
1: Well, not till we get a television set. I want custody of it. George, we just have to have one.
4: Give me one good reason.
1: Well, I'm a social failure because we don't watch television. I never know who won the fights or what Kukla and Fran are doing to Ollie.
4: Oh, poor little Liz.
1: Well, it's not funny. I have no idea what's going on in the world.
4: Well, why don't you try reading the newspaper?
1: Oh, that's old-fashioned. Television is taking the place of the newspaper.
4: Oh, it is now. Well, I'd like to see you wrap the garbage in a television set.
1: That's a pretty soggy answer. Entertainment. What about all the good shows on television?
4: Well, there's always radio, you know.
1: Oh, who wants to listen to other people win prizes? Radio's given everything else away. Pretty soon it'll give itself away, and that'll be the end of it.
4: Oh, Liz, what are you...
1: George, try to think of me. It's getting embarrassing.
4: What is?
1: Every house on the block has an aerial but ours. Our roof looks positively naked.
4: Honey, I didn't know that. Well, in that case, I'll buy one right away.
1: A television set?
4: No, an aerial.
1: Oh, great. That'll fool everybody. And then before we go out at night, we can peel onions so our eyes will be bloodshot.
4: Liz, I'm tired of hearing about this. I don't want to hear the word television in this house again.
5: Television.
4: Liz?
5: I just wanted to see what would happen.
4: All right, now let's forget it.
5: Just one more thing. If you won't buy me the naughty word, will you bring me home an apple box?
4: An apple box? Mm-hmm. What for?
5: Well, if I have to watch it through a store window, I'd at least like something to sit on.
4: That's enough, Liz.
5: I'll get it. Hello?
6: Hello, Liz girl.
5: Oh, hello, Iris.
6: What's the matter, girl? You sound low.
5: Oh, I begged George to buy us a television set, and he said no.
6: Oh, too bad, girl.
5: George doesn't believe in these modern inventions. It wouldn't surprise me if he came home tonight driving a covered wagon.
6: Oh, he just doesn't know what he's missing. Our new set came yesterday. Oh, is it good? I did my knitting last night with Edwin. I had breakfast this morning with Tex and Jinx. And this afternoon, I took a bath with Hopalong Cassidy.
5: I do envy you, Iris. I guess old Stick in the Mud will never buy a set.
7: Maybe he needs convincing, Liz. There's a football game on tonight. Get him to come over to the house on some pretext. Maybe he'll like it.
5: You mean trick him into watching television?
7: Uh-oh.
5: Oh, Iris, what kind of a low-down stunt is that? What kind of a person do you think I am? What time should we be there?
7: 8:30.
5: We'll be there.
6: Good girl.

0: sure the Atterburys asked us to come over tonight?
1: I'm positive. Why?
0: I don't think they're home.
1: Certainly they're home. See, all the lights are out.
0: Are you out of your mind?
1: Well, ring the doorbell and you'll see.
2: Oh, hello.
0: Hello.
2: You must be the Coopers. I'm Joe Beckett, their neighbor. Oh, you should have been here a few minutes ago. What a brawl. They were gouging each other's eyes out.
0: Mr. and Ms. Atterbury?
2: No, the terrible Turk and gorgeous George.
1: Oh, well, come on, George. Let's go in.
2: Oh, say, let me give you a tip. Don't sit in back of Mrs. Atterbury. You can't see a thing. It's only a 10-inch screen.
1: Oh, well, that explains it. She's got a 16-inch neck.
0: Green, Liv.
1: Come on, George. They're waiting for us.
2: Oh, if you get tired of what the Atterbury show, come over to the Schraders. They always tune in pantomime quiz. And besides, they serve sandwiches. And if you like beer, the Andersons always have it, but you have to watch Western movies.
0: So this is why we're here, television. Still boring from within.
1: Well, I thought as long as the evening was going to be boring, it might as well be from within.
3: This girl, George Ball.
0: Hi.
1: Hi, Iris. Who was that that just left? Bugs Bunny?
3: No, that's Pink Eye Beckett. The neighborhood TVM.
1: TVM?
3: Uh-huh. Television moocher.
1: Oh.
3: He does nothing but go from one house to another and watch television. Well, come on in.
0: No, Iris, we aren't staying.
3: Oh, George.
0: Sorry, Liz. I said I'm not interested in television, and I have a one-track mind.
3: Oh, too bad. And the football game is just about to start.
0: Football game?
1: Train now backing up on track one.
0: Well, we could see how bad it looks.
1: Yeah, let's see how bad it looks. Come on, Rudolph's in the living room.
4: There's a great crowd here tonight, folks. And the teams are just coming out on the field.
3: The Coopers are here, Rudolph.
5: Hello, Liz boy, George girl.
3: What? Rudolph, you could at least take your eyes off the screen and say hello.
5: I don't want to miss this kickoff. Sit down, folks.
3: Well, you sit there, George, and I'll sit here. And, Liz, you sit in back of me.
1: No, thanks, Iris. I'll sit here on the arm of George's chair.
4: Well, folks, the band has left the field, and we're ready for the kickoff.
3: Oh, Liz, you still have your coat on. Let me take it.
1: All right, Iris.
4: Oh, kick it. It's caught by McQuillan of St. Louis.
1: Here you are, Iris.
4: He's up to the 40. The 50. It looks like he's going to get away.
1: But I can't see the coat. Oh, here it is.
4: He's up to the 15. The 10, the 5. And he's almost ready.
1: Isn't it wonderful, George? Wasn't that great, Mr. Atterbury?
5: I didn't see it. Your coat was over my head.
1: I'm sorry.
5: Oh, that's all right. The game will be full of 95-yard run backs for touchdowns.
1: Oh, well, that's good. Then I don't feel so bad. It, George. Pretty good, huh? We can still buy a set tonight, you know. Timbers are open till 9.
4: Now the teams are lining up
3: again. Did you turn it off, Rudolph?
5: Yes. I'm not turning it on until everyone quiets down and stays that way.
1: Oh, well, I'm sorry. I wouldn't think of opening my mouth.
6: Keep quiet, George.
7: I won't say a word.
6: You can turn it on again now, Mr. Atterbury.
7: Well, that's better.
5: Oh, I missed another one.
3: While they're lining up, would anyone like a sandwich?
1: No, thanks, Iris.
0: None for me, thanks.
2: No. I might be persuaded.
3: Mr. Beckett?
2: Yes, I came back. The Schraders blew a tube.
4: Call timeout. We take a moment to bring you a message from the people who make this telecast possible. Our sponsors.
1: Hey, what happened? There's no picture.
4: Now, pay attention, friends.
5: The sound's still on, but there's no picture on the screen.
0: Hey, this gives me an idea for a great new invention. We'll call it radio.
1: All right, George.
4: in television, we don't have to tell you what our product does. You can see it for yourself.
5: There's nothing on the screen, you fool. What are you selling, fog?
1: Well, we can tell what it is by listening.
4: You see this can I have in my hand? Never forget that name on the label.
8: Make a note of that, Liz.
1: Never mind. I think I've seen this ad before. He's talking about motor oil.
4: Serve it at your next party. It's delicious. Or ice cream.
1: Duh.
8: Sort of a motor oil sundae, eh, Liz?
1: Yeah. They're great. You take one every 1,000 miles.
9: Well, Liz's plan to get George interested in television has blown a fuse. Right now, Liz is on her way downtown to drown her sorrows by buying a new hat. She walks along Sheridan Boulevard, and as she passes Trimble's appliance store, her footsteps falter, and she stops, fascinated, to watch the television sets in the window. An elderly gentleman, who also happens to be looking in the window, addresses her.
10: Television is certainly wonderful, isn't it?
1: Yes, yes, it's wonderful.
10: What kind of a set do you have?
1: Crystal.
10: No television? Well, how'd that happen?
1: Well, my husband doesn't want to give up his stereoptic and slides.
10: Oh, that's a humdinger. Now, you ought to go inside and talk to Mr. Trimble about a set.
1: Oh, no, I couldn't.
10: Oh, he's really a peach of a fella. Fair and honest. Go on in.
1: Well, you don't understand. Just the word television makes George sick.
10: But he'll send it out on trial for a week, and it's absolutely free.
1: Free?
10: Mm-hmm.
1: Oh. Well, I think that's the word that'll make George well again.
10: Hey, go on in and talk to Mr. Trimble about it.
1: Well, all right.
10: I'll go in with you.
1: Oh, are you going to get a set?
10: No, I'm Mr. Trimble.
1: Certainly got me into your parlor, Mr. Spider.
10: Trimble.
1: Oh.
10: You see, I can't afford a neon sign. I have to do it myself.
1: That's very interesting. Do you light up at night?
10: No, but that's a wonderful idea. Now, what kind of a set do you want me to send out for a 3 weeks trial? 10-inch, 12-inch, 16-inch, 19-inch?
1: Is that the biggest?
10: No, but you wouldn't like the next size. It takes up a whole side of the house, and you have to watch it from a block away.
1: What do you call it, a drive-in?
10: No, I was kidding. It was a little joke.
1: Oh, it certainly was. Well, this set looks nice.
10: Oh, yeah, that's the very latest. See the tag?
1: Oh, yes, uh-huh. Combination television, radio with FM, AM, and shortwave. Phonograph with automatic record changer that plays 10-inch, 12-inch, long play, short play, acetate, vinylite, classical, popular, and also player piano rolls. Well, that sounds wonderful.
10: Oh, yes, yes, there's only one trouble.
1: What's that?
10: We can't find out where to turn it on.
1: Is that another of your little jokes?
10: Yes.
1: They get smaller all the time, don't they?
10: Well, why don't you leave it to me? I'll send you out a nice set.
1: Well, all right. Send it to Mrs. George Cooper, 321 Bundy Drive.
10: Yes, ma'am.
1: About 8 o'clock.
10: Yes, ma'am.
1: And be sure and send one to work.
10: Yes, ma'am. Now, don't you worry about a thing. I stand behind every set I sell. Any other instructions?
1: Yes, wear something green so you won't clash with the living room.

0: Thanks for the lift, Bill. I'll meet you right here in the morning in front of Trimble's appliance store. Boy, look at all those television sets.
1: Television is certainly wonderful, isn't it?
0: Well, they're okay if you like television. I don't happen to care for it.
1: Well, now, you let me give you a tip. Go on in and see Trimble. He's a peach of a fella. He'll even send you out a set to see how you like it.
0: No, I wouldn't be interested.
1: Wouldn't cost you a thing for a week's trial. It's free.
0: Free? Well, it might make Liz happy, and there's another football game tonight.
1: My name happens to be Trimble, friend. Now, where shall I send the set?
0: George Cooper, 321 Bundy Drive. What's the matter?
1: Funny, I don't know you, but that name has a familiar ring to it. Well, I'll have it out tonight. 8 o'clock, all right?
0: Oh, fine. This will be a wonderful surprise for Liz.
2: Rudolph, I want to get to the market. This is no time for window shopping.
3: Wait a minute. We should have bought our television set here at Trimble's. His prices are cheaper.
2: Really?
1: Television is certainly wonderful.
3: I beg your pardon?
1: Let me give you a tip. Go in and see Trimble.
3: No.
1: You can take the set home for a week's demonstration. Free.
2: We have a set.
1: Oh. Too bad. Any sickness, friends?
3: Free. Iris, what about George Boy?
1: That's it. Send one to George Boy.
3: I feel responsible for the bad impression he got last night. We really owe it to George Boy, and it won't cost anything.
1: I'll send out a set tonight. What's George Boy's other name?
3: Cooper.
1: One television set to Cooper George Boy.
3: No, that's George Cooper Boy. George Cooper? You know him?
1: No, not personally. But I think he's opening up a chain of bars here.
3: No, that must be someone else. This fellow lives at 321 Bundy Drive.
2: Well, come on, Rudolph. I've got to get to the market.
3: Be sure that set gets out there tonight.
1: Oh, yes, yes. Don't worry, though. Three sets to George Cooper. Who does he think he is? He's going to get one set and like it.
0: That was a good dinner, Liz. Say, what time is it?
2: 8:05. Why?
0: You don't want to go anywhere tonight, do you, dear?
2: Oh, no. Maybe you'd like to...
0: No, not at all.
2: Now, I just want to stay right here in my own little home with my own little husband and sit on your own little lap.
0: That's just what I want to do.
2: Well, we both can't get on. Come on, make a lap, George. There. Kiss me. Was that the doorbell?
0: I didn't hear anything. That was the doorbell. I'll get it.
2: Oh, you could at least have let me get off first. I'll answer it, George.
0: No, I'll answer it.
2: But I'm expecting something.
0: I'm expecting something, too.
2: But I ordered something sent out tonight.
0: Ordered something sent out tonight, too.
2: Liz, girl.
3: George, boy.
2: Well, this must be your package, George. I didn't order the Atterberries.
0: Neither did I.
3: So we aren't on the invoice. Will you ask us in anyway?
2: Oh, sure, sorry. Come on in.
4: What's, new, Liz?
2: Nothing.
3: I guess it didn't arrive yet.
2: What?
3: No, nothing. What's on the... Oh, I forgot you don't have television. Too bad you can't see your way clear toward getting one, boy.
0: Yes, it is, isn't it?
2: Yeah. Oh, what's that? Was that the doorbell?
3: No, I was clearing my throat.
2: What have you been eating, bell peppers? It was the doorbell.
0: I'll take the answer.
5: Now, wait a minute.
6: Yes?
7: Is this 321 Bundy?
6: Yes.
7: Yes. J.
5: George Cooper live here?
6: Yes.
5: Did someone order a television set?
6: Yes.
5: Well, I finally get to meet my favorite group. Three hits and a miss.
2: Look, bring the set inside.
5: All right.
1: I'll help you carry it.
2: Beckett.
1: Hello.
2: Stand aside, everyone. Put it right over there by the bookcase.
5: All right. It's got a built-in aerial. Just plug it in and let her rip.
2: Well, thanks a lot.
5: Okay, goodbye.
2: Goodbye.
0: Well, how about that? A television set.
2: Yeah, right in our own living room. A television set. There it is, Liz. A television set.
3: Yep. A television set.
2: Well, I guess we settled that. It's a television set, all right. Come on now, Liz. Admit your surprise. Me? Oh, don't be silly. George is the one that's surprised.
0: What are you talking about? I'm not surprised at all.
2: You knew it all the time?
0: Well, certainly.
2: How'd you find out?
3: Well, I didn't tell him.
2: I didn't either. What do you mean you didn't tell him? How did you find out about it?
7: How did we find out? How did you find out?
2: Well, I had the set sent out.
0: You had it sent out?
2: Of course.
3: You did not, I did.
2: You did not, I did.
7: You did not, we did.
0: You did not, I did.
2: Maybe we are the three hits and a miss.
7: Well, I'm certainly sorry we bothered doing you a favor.
2: Well, you can't even order a television set without everyone hogging the credit.
7: Hogging the credit? Come on, Rudolph, we're leaving.
3: I'm coming. Goodbye. And I hope pigeons roost on your aerial.
7: Well, you're not going to leave the set here, are you? Take it along.
3: No.
2: Oh, you'll take your hands off that set, Miss Atterbury. I had it sent out, and it's staying here. Leave it alone.
3: Oh,
2: help me, George.
3: No, I heard them.
7: Now, what have you to say?
2: Iris, you were right. This is the television set you sent out.
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0: Today is a big day in the Harris household. It's the master's birthday. Phil has just come downstairs, and Alice and the children and William are congratulating him.
1: Happy birthday, Daddy.
2: Many happy returns.
3: Happy birthday, Philip.
4: Happy. Happy. What's happy about being a year older? You realize that today the mantle of youth has slipped from my shoulders and is being replaced by the yoke of senility?
2: What are you talking about?
4: Today I'm 30.
2: Come again, Wonga. How old are you?
4: 30.
1: But, Daddy, how can you be 30? Last year, Mommy said that you
2: were... Phyllis, don't question your father. If he says he's 30, he's 30. You mustn't get him excited.
1: Why not?
2: Because it's not good for a man of 41. Well, there's no shame in getting older. I'm getting older, and I admit it. Why don't you?
4: All right, I'll admit it. You're getting older.
1: Daddy, Alice and me saved up and brought you a present. Here it is.
4: A present for me, kids? Gee. Oh, that's awfully sweet of you, buying me this... Wait a minute. I don't think this is funny, Alice, and it's not nice to let the children ridicule their father by buying him something like this.
2: What are you talking about? This is something you always wanted. It's a powder horn to hang up in your den with your antique guns.
4: No. I thought it was an air trumpet. I'm sorry, kids. Thank you very much.
2: Well, here's my present, honey. Happy birthday.
4: Gee, another powder horn.
2: No, this is an ear trumpet.
4: Stop kidding. Next year I'll need it, though. You know something? I've always wanted a pair of these powder horns. They're going to look swell in my den.
3: I have a present for you, too, Philip. And here it is.
4: Wow, what a big box,
3: Now, you'd better let me open it. The present is breakable.
4: Well, all right. But hurry up, Willie.
3: Tightly. I have to exert a little more strength.
4: Ah, look at that boy's muscles ripple as he tries to tear that wrapping paper. Here, let me at that thing, will you?
3: Now, let's wait till you see what I got, Philip. It's a modernistic piece of statuary.
2: A statue for Phil? Mm. Oh, no.
4: Ah, there. Well, I got it open. Now to get it to present. I get this junk out of here first. Tissue paper. Excelsior. This big white blob. More Excelsior. Tissue paper. And the box is empty. Willie, where's my present?
3: The big white blob is your present. Like it, don't you?
4: What?
3: You like it?
4: Heavens, yeah. Gee. A man's a fool to be without one of these. I'll wear it always.
3: You don't wear it.
4: Oh.
3: Alice, how do you like it?
2: Oh, Willie, this is really something. Isn't it?
3: Philip, this is a modernistic statue, and it's all for you. Why, look at the way it's made.
4: Somebody made this? I thought it was a fungus growth that attached itself to the box.
3: I'll explain the statue to you. It's symbolic, and it represents the human struggle. This white lump is a woman kneeling with her hands outstretched. The three globe-like objects in front of it represent the phases of a person's existence, infancy, adolescence, and maturity. And they're all groping for the staff of life.
4: Is that what that is? Mm. Looks like three bald-headed hobos fighting over a cigar butt. I can see the scars on that one fella's knuckles. Say, Willie, didn't you say this was breakable?
3: Oh, yes.
4: Well, don't stand there. Break it.
3: I don't understand you. You never like the gifts I give you.
4: Fine gifts. Last year, you gave me a Mahjong set, and for Christmas, you gave me a squash racket.
3: Well, I thought you'd enjoy the squash racket, but you never even used it.
4: I did, too. I tried eating squash with it.
5: stuff kept leaking through the hole.
3: Well, Philip, I know that if you study this statue, you'll get accustomed to it and you'll just learn to love it.
5: It's no use, Willie. Every time I look at it, I get sick at my stomach.
3: I felt the same way when I first saw you, but I gave you a chance. Now, look, Philip, I have a friend who's an art dealer. I'll have him come over and point out the fine artistry of this work. Now, I'll go in and call him right
5: don't
3: now.
5: Don't bother about it, Willie. Don't mind calling him. Oh, nuts. Alice, where does your brother find these things?
2: Oh, Willie means well. I hope you're not angry with him for getting you this.
5: No. And just to show him that there's no hard feelings, this year I'll buy my brownie cookies from him.
2: Phil, you shouldn't laugh at Willie just because he thinks differently than you do. Don't forget, other people have been laughed at.
5: Like who and what key are you singing it in?

0: Alice, how can I get rid of Willie's present without hurting his feelings?
1: Oh, Phil, you're not being very gracious. At least Willie remembered your birthday. That's more than Frankie did. He didn't call or send a card or anything.
0: Well, he's not the... I'll get that. Come to think of it, Alice is right. You'd think my best friend would remember that at least it was...
2: Hiya, Curly. Happy birthday.
0: Frankie. You remembered. Oh, how'd you know it was my birthday?
2: I got your telegram this morning reminding me. I got a present for you, too.
0: Oh, Frankie,
2: and
0: now
2: don't
0: you...
2: don't tell me I didn't have to buy anything, because you told me that last year, and when I didn't, you laid me off for 2 weeks.
0: It was only 1 week, and what have you got me?
2: Well, I didn't want to spend a lot on something you couldn't use, so I'm giving you the money instead. Here.
0: Gee, Frankie. A $3 bill. I've never seen one of these.
2: They're very rare. A friend of mine makes them to order.
0: That's a novelty. Custom-made money.
2: Did you get any other unusual birthday presents, Curly?
0: Yes, yes. I got one from Willie. Yes, indeed. Yeah, Willie brought me one. Come on in. I'll show it to you.
2: All right.
0: Hey, will you see what the dove laid on me?
3: Oh, Philip, my friend will be over soon. Oh, hello, Francis.
2: Hi, Willie. Curly was just going to show me the present you bought him.
3: Oh, wait till you see it. Philip doesn't seem to appreciate it, but I know you'll be thrilled. Well, there it is.
2: There what is?
3: Right there in the center of the table.
2: Oh, what a shame. How did he get hurt?
3: Francis, it's a modernistic statue. Isn't it beautiful? Look at those graceful lines.
2: Oh, it's symmetry. Where'd you dig this up, son?
3: What did you say?
0: He wants to know what cemetery you dug it up in.
3: Francis, I'm surprised at you. Don't you understand the symbolism of this impressionistic piece? Doesn't the female form and the three globular objects represent something to you?
2: Oh, of course. Now I see it. Yeah, it's a dame leaning over a pool table making a three-cushion billiard chair.
3: Oh, never mind. We'll just have to wait until my aunt dealer friend gets here and explains it to you.
2: Hey, Curly, you ain't going to keep this thing in the house, are you?
0: Of course not. I'm going to carry it outside and bury it. Come on.
2: Yeah.
0: And the quicker I get this off of my hand, the quicker
1: just
0: that I'll...
1: Just a minute, Phil. Where are you going with that statue?
0: I'm getting rid of this monstrosity.
1: Oh, no, you don't. It's a gift and you're going to keep it. Besides, it's not a monstrosity. The more I look at it, the more I like it. In fact, I understand it now.
0: Oh. This kid's been sipping hot muscatel.
2: She don't look like a wino.
0: Well, if you look close, right...
1: I am not. Now, Phil, you give me that statue. Thanks. Now, I'll hold it over here in the corner, and you look at it from a distance. Notice the pure whiteness of it. The rounded lines and the way it...
4: I've got the groceries and... Miss Fay, why are you standing in the corner holding that bag of dirty laundry?
1: Julius, this is not dirty laundry. It's Mr. Harris's statue. What do you think of it?
4: It's a very good likeness of him.
1: Julius, you study art in school. Can you tell me what this represents?
4: Let me see. It looks like a human form on its knees, but the three globes above it... Oh, of course! Now I know what it is.
1: What?
4: Mr. Remy in a pawn shop begging for more money.
0: It's not Frankie. Look, kid, although this statue is very dear to me, I believe in sharing my joy with my fellow man. In short, I'm giving you this statue to show how I feel about you.
4: Thank you very much. I hate you, too.
5: your problem. Get it out of
3: here. Right this way, Harry. The statue's in here. Folks, I want you all to meet Mr. Daniels, the art dealer.
6: How do you do?
1: Hello, Mr. Daniels.
7: Hi, Dan.
3: There's the statue, Harry. Right there on the table. What do you think of it?
6: Well, let me see. This technique looks familiar. By George, this was done by the modern Greek master, Clytemnestra.
0: Not the Crokinolicus.
6: Clytemnestra.
0: Hey, did you hear that, Ram? This thing's a genuine Clyde.
6: It's quite a valuable piece of art. I'm willing to pay $1,500 for it. Who owns it?
3: I bought it.
0: It's my present.
4: But I'm holding it.
2: Just a minute, mister. I'm not going to let these two guys cheat Curly out of $1,500.
6: Mr. Remley, who does this statue belong to?
2: Me.
3: I can settle this. I have the bill of sale, and that proves I'm the legal owner. But I'm not selling it to you, Harry. I can get more for it at a public auction.
6: Oh, very well. But do me a favor. I'm having an auction at my place tonight. Put it up there so I can bid on it.
3: Fair enough.
6: Well, I'll see you tonight, then. Goodbye, everybody.
4: I'm getting out of here, too. You're nothing but a bunch of Indian statue givers.
2: I'll leave with you, Julius. There's one thing I can't stand. It's a crude exhibition of money grabbing that I can't get in on.
1: William, I'm surprised at you. Giving a gift to Phil and then taking it back because it's worth a lot of money. Shame on you.
0: And fie on you, too. I hope your next upside-down cake comes out right side up.
3: Alice, I guess you're right. I was overcome by greed, and that's not like me. Philip, you may have the statue, and whatever you get for it at the auction, you may keep.
0: Ah, gee, Willie. More like you. That's swell of you, kid. You're really a nice little guy, and I want you to
3: Philip,
0: know...
3: Philip, stop patting me on the head. You're hitting my soft spot.
0: Willie, you just did me a big favor, so I'm going to do you an even bigger favor.
3: You're going to give me the statue?
0: No, I'm going to sing to you.
3: This is a favor?

0: Mr. Emily, why did you call and ask me to come down to this auction?
1: Because we can do Mr. Harris a favor. Willie took advantage of him, and, well, you know how Mr. Harris is. He's a babe in the woods.
0: I know he is, but what's that got to do with it?
1: Well, being a babe in the woods...
0: babe in the woods. I thought you said aged in the woods.
1: Well, Willie owns the statue, and when he has it auctioned off, it's up to us to see he doesn't get much for it.
0: We louse up the bid, huh?
1: That's right. All we have to do
2: is... Hey, Emily. Oh, good. You got Julius with you, huh?
1: Yeah.
2: Hey, I want you two guys to do me a favor. See, I'm auctioning off this statue.
1: You don't have to tell us what to do, Curly.
2: No?
1: That's why we're here. To help you.
0: Yeah. We got it all figured out, Mr. Harris. You just start the auction and leave the rest to us.
2: Oh, swell. Okay, thanks, fellas. Ladies and gentlemen, I'm about to offer for auction this beautiful piece of statuary.
3: Is that the statue you were telling me about, Harry?
4: That's the one. It's worth $2,000 easy.
0: $2,000? You guys is a couple of pikers. That statue's worth $10,000 of anybody's money.
2: Glad to hear you feel that way about it, son. Now, gentlemen, let's start the bidding. What am I offering? $1.35.
1: Sold to Mr. Harris for $1.35.
2: Wait a minute, Remmer. Come here. What are you trying to do?
1: We're helping you.
2: Well, if you want to help, start with $1,000 and stick to it.
1: But Curly,
2: don't argue. Just do as I tell you now. All right, now, gentlemen, I'm ready to hear your offers. What am I bid for this beautiful statue?
5: $2,000.
1: $3,000.
2: $1,000. Nice going, Frankie. You're going in the wrong direction, but nice going. No wonder you didn't bid $500.
0: $500?
1: No question.
2: How do we get back to that? It seems to me I heard somebody offer $3,000.
5: I did.
0: $3,000. $4,000.
2: $5,000. $6,000. $1.35. Hey, son. Hey, son, come over here and bring your friend, the one with a baggy pants face.
1: Well, Curly, we doing a good job of ruining Willie's sale?
2: Willie's sale? Frankie, Willie gave the statue back to me. It's my sale. Don't you understand? Now, I'll tell you what. If you and Julius bid it up high enough, I'll split it with you.
1: Oh, okay.
2: All right. Now, gentlemen, what was the last bid?
5: I bid $6,000.
1: $7,000.
5: $3 million.
2: $7,000 to $3 million? I could have sworn there was some numbers in between.
5: Harris, $8,000 is my last offer. Take it or leave it.
2: Do I hear more? $8,000 once. $8,000 twice. Sold for $8,000.
1: Broke the statue.
2: Oh, no, $8,000 smashed to pieces. Now I won't get a nickel for it. Julius, this is all your fault. This wouldn't have happened if you didn't start off with that ridiculous 35-cent bid.
0: That ain't what I bid.
2: What did you bid?
0: $1.35.
2: Sold to the boy with a slow leak in his head.

0: There's a friend of yours here to see you.
1: Hello, Phil.
2: Well, if it ain't Bob McLaughlin, one of Hollywood's leading disc jockeys.
0: Hey, Bob.
2: Hey, what's on your mind, Robert?
1: Well, I have some great news for you, Phil. As a result of reports from my Rexall record shows all over America and my fellow disc jockeys, your victory recording of The Old Master Painter, with music arranged by Walter Scharf, places you on top of the list as America's newest male vocal sensation.
2: Julius, keep out of there.
1: And Phil, this scroll is our way of saying thank you, and we hope that you'll bring us another victor in a song real soon.
2: Ah, thank you, Bob McLaughlin. And incidentally, ladies and gentlemen, Bob McLaughlin has done over 350 15-minute programs all over the country for Rexall. And Bob, to you and all the disc jockeys all over America, for this vote of confidence, I want to thank you. And also to our listeners for accepting this song from Filsy. Yeah, that's me.
0: Oh, for crying out loud.
3: This program is produced and directed by Paul Phillips. Included in today's cast was John Stevenson. The part of Frankie Remley was played by Elliot Lewis, and Julius was played by Walter Tetley.
4: 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And that does it for this hour of sitcoms on Tuned to Yesterday. 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Until our next hour together, I'm Mark Levonier. Thanks for listening. And good evening from WRVO. It's 10:58. We've got the second hour of tonight's Tuned to Yesterday coming up next. Hope you can stay tuned. Quick look at our weather forecast first. We'll have increasing clouds overnight tonight, lows in the low to mid-60s for most of us. And tomorrow, mostly cloudy with a pretty good chance of a few showers and maybe a thunderstorm. Highs on Thursday expected to rebound back into the upper 70s. There's an NPR News update just ahead, and then the second hour of tonight's Tune to Yesterday follows, coming up on WRVO Public Media, your NPR news station from SUNY Oswego, WRVH Clayton, WRVN Utica, WRVD Syracuse, WRVJ Watertown, WRCU Hamilton, WMVQ Fenner, WSUCFM Cortland, WRVO Oswego and Syracuse, and online at WRVO.org. 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
7: I don't want to kill you. You know I don't. Let's end this farce. Let's go to the police and end this monstrous thing.
8: No, John. You forget I'm a murderer. I have already killed. I'd rather die by carbon monoxide gas in this comparatively painless way than in the electric chair.
7: But the police will never know that you were responsible for Rizzini's death.
8: If we expose the Hereafter Club, the president would be sure to tell them.
7: There must be a way, somehow.
8: No, my boy. I have chosen death. My time has come. In a way, I'm glad. Everything is resolved. There is no more waiting. Waiting for the fatal card.
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9: Live from NPR News, I'm Giles Snyder. Congress is sending a Russia sanctions bill to President Trump's desk. The bill split lawmakers in both parties, as NPR's Sam Greenglass reports.
10: Republican Congressman Michael McCaul says the sanctions will target the officials, companies, and banks helping fund Russia's war in Ukraine.
11: When we look back at this moment in time, I want to be able to say that we used all the tools available to end this war.
10: The package will allow President Trump to impose tariffs on countries buying oil and natural gas from Russia, a sticking point for many Democrats like Congressman Don Beyer.
12: The bill is a loophole that would allow him to define basically any country as a facilitator of evading Russian sanctions. He could then hit them with tariffs of up to 100% with no guardrails or oversight and no expiration.
10: The legislation is named for the late Senator Lindsey Graham, who negotiated Trump's support for the sanctions. Sam Greenglass, NPR News, Washington.
9: The Justice Department will now decide whether to prosecute billionaire investor Leon Black. The House referred Black to the DOJ today, holding him in contempt of Congress.

0: You won't have to worry about the high cost of living. And you'll never have to worry about dying, because once you're dead, that little matter will take care of itself. But, why don't I become one? I've got news for you. I am. All right, friend. Let's stop all this ghoulishness and let's get grim. Now remember our rule. Don't jump out of the window unless it's open. Ready now. Then listen as Howard Ryan tells us his strange story.
1: The wind was rising when I returned to Greystone Farms late that night. The house with its Victorian gables and towers looked like a clawing hand reaching into the scudding clouds. I went directly to my room, even though the living room was lit up. I had no desire to see my stepmother or the man she had married. The moment I got into my room and turned on the light, I gasped. My things had been disturbed. Many of them were gone. I ran down to the living room.
2: Come in, Howard. We want to talk to you.
1: I looked at this young woman, not more than 10 years older than myself, whom I called Mother. In the flickering firelight, she looked more beautiful than ever. But he was there, too. And I felt his voice cut across the room.
3: You needn't stare at her like that, Howard. She didn't take those things out of your room.
1: Who did, sir?
3: I did. Please stop this absurd trick of calling me sir. Do you like it or not, I'm your stepfather.
1: I'm sorry, sir, but my manner of addressing you is the politest I could think of.
2: Please, Howard.
1: Where are the things you took out of my room, sir?
3: Here.
1: You have no right to take them.
2: I told him to.
1: You?
2: For your own good, Howard. We were worried about you.
1: Were you really?
2: You've been ill. You know what the doctor said. What we found in your room justified all our fears. How long have you been reading these horrid books?
1: Ever since my father was murdered.
3: What do you expect to get out of them?
1: Perhaps, sir, I expected to find some way of reaching my father.
3: You know that's nonsense.
1: Is it?
3: Books on witchcraft, necromancy, morbid rubbish. I gave you credit for more intelligence, Howard.
2: This brooding about your father might destroy your mind.
1: And why should you care about that, Mother?
2: Because I'm fond of you, Howard. I'm not your real mother, I know, but I tried to be one to you when your father was alive. I want to help you now.
1: Help? Then why don't you try to find out who murdered my father 2 years ago?
2: The police are doing everything they can. Do you think I've stopped trying?
1: Yes, Mother. I don't believe you even care who murdered your former husband. All you care about is him.
3: Now, see here, Howard.
2: It's true. I know it. I'm not a fool. The only reason you permit me to stay in this house is because my father's will compelled you to take care of me, or you wouldn't have a penny of income.
3: Howard, you're hysterical. Can't you see what these books have done to you?
2: Perhaps you'd like to see what they've done for me, sir.
3: What are you talking about?
2: This morbid nonsense. What if I tell you that some of those things are true?
1: They can't be. Someday I'll be able to talk to my father and find out who murdered him in his sleep. Perhaps I might be able to do it right now.
2: Right now?
1: You're frightened? You wouldn't like to see him again. This man you loved so deeply that you remarried a year after his death.
3: Stop it, Howard. Stop it.
1: And you're frightened too, aren't you, sir? And with good reason. I don't think you'd care to meet this man whose wife you stole.
3: Howard!
1: Would you like to see him?
3: I'm not afraid.
1: Then perhaps I shall make him appear.
2: What are you saying, Howard?
1: Do you know where I was all day, Mother? At my father's grave. And look, this earth! I've brought some of it back. This earth that's now mingled with his remains. Listen. It's Dane, my father's dog. Animals know when the dead are near. This time it will work, I'm sure. The signs are right.
2: What are you going to do?
1: Throw this earth into the fire. and follow an ancient ritual to set loose the chained spirits of the dead.
2: There!
4: Howard!
2: Did you see how the flames leap up, Mother?
3: The lightning struck that tree and knocked a branch through the window.
2: You're wrong. It's my father.

Good evening, friends of the Inner Sanctum. This is your host, inviting you through the gory portals of the squeaking door for another soiree with some super-duper supernatural personality. And if you've never met a super-duper supernatural personality, aren't you the lucky one? Because they're devitalized people, usually somewhat dead, with transparent complexions and morbid imagination. Would you like to become one?

0: didn't believe me. But I knew that at that moment, my father came back to this earth. They were terrified, both of them, though they tried not to show it. That night, I went to my room, listened to the storm howl itself out. But there was no further sign of my father. I must have slept, perhaps dreamed, because I heard a voice I hadn't heard in 2 years. I recognized it, still thick with the accent he had acquired from his boyhood in Europe.
1: My son, wake up and find the person who murdered me. Wake up, my son, wake up!
0: The next thing I knew, I was rubbing my eyes. My room was full of mist, tinted a strange yellow gold by the murky moonlight that filtered through the windows. My father's dog, Dane, was tugging at my leg. He was trying to lead me out of the room. I followed him through the halls of that huge, silent house to my father's study. It had been locked up since he died, and no one ever used it since. But when I tried the handle this night, the door opened, as though being pulled by some unknown force. Mist and moonlight crept into the study, lit the dust and cobwebs and shadowy furnishings with an eerie light. And then something crashed. A broken vase with a tiny key among its fragments lay on the floor. It might have been Dane who knocked over that vase, but I don't think so. I picked up the key. The moment I had it in my hand, I remembered a scene from my childhood. I had secretly observed my father remove a book from one of the cases, take out this tiny key, and open a hidden panel in the bookcase. Like a man in a dream, I repeated the action. I removed the book, and there was the secret panel. I opened it with the key. There was nothing in it but a few large notebooks. I took them out, opened one, and by the flickering yellow light of my match, my father came back to me.
1: In this journal, I record thoughts that, if they remain unexpressed, might drive me mad. I know now that my wife, Gilda, is seeing another man.

0: do you want, Mother?
1: Just to see you. I've been worried about you.
0: Really? Why?
1: You've been locked in this room for the last 2 days. Here, I have brought you some food.
0: Thank you. Where is your husband?
1: He had to drive to town. Howard, you can't go on like this.
0: You love him very much, don't you?
1: I wouldn't have married him if I didn't.
0: You love him more than you love my father?
1: Please, there's no point in discussing this. Your father's dead, and that's all past.
0: Not quite dead. In fact, he's very close to us at this moment.
1: Close?
0: Yes. So close that he can reach out and touch me.
1: Howard, tickle my hand.
0: Don't believe me, Mother.
1: This is all nonsense.
0: Is it? What would you do if I told you that my father is holding your hand this very minute? What would you do if I told you that he has taken possession of my body?
1: Howard, you're ill. You don't know what you're saying.
0: Did you know Dale Barton before my father was murdered?
1: No. I only met him after your father died.
2: You lie.
1: That's his voice.
2: You have been seeing Dale Barton for months. I know. I followed you.
1: No.
2: I talked to you about it the day before I died. You swore he meant nothing to you.
1: Let go of me. Let go.
2: Did you kill me?
1: No. No.
2: Answer me. Did you murder me? You once said you hated me.
1: Let go of me, please.
2: You said you loved me even on the day I was murdered.
1: You're hurting me.
2: Did you murder me? Was it because of him? Tell me.
1: Help me.
3: You crazy fool. What's going on here?
1: Dale, help me. He wants to kill me.
3: Come on. Let go.
2: No. She's mine.
3: No.
2: No.
1: Dale. Oh, Dale.
3: Come, Gilda. I'll take you out of here.
0: He led her out of the room while I lay on the floor. Had she murdered my father? Had he? I knew at last I had the means of finding out. There were thick vines outside my window, and late that night, as I had often done when I was a boy, I carefully, quietly climbed down them, stopping at a point outside their window. I clung to the wall like a bat, and I heard them talking.
1: Did you hear his voice?
3: You don't actually believe.
1: I don't know what to believe. He looked so much like his father. When he sees me, spoke to me, it was his father.
3: Julie, you're being foolish about this.
1: Am I? On the day William was murdered, Howard was away at college. How could he have known what we talked about? And he did know. That boy seemed to know every word. That boy of... Or is he his father?
3: Fielder, do you know what you're saying?
1: Yes. This isn't an ordinary thing. There's nothing you can do about it.
4: Oh, yes, there is.
0: I climbed back to my room to think. I dared not go to sleep because I knew my father had been murdered in his sleep. And if they had murdered him, they'd certainly have an excellent reason to kill me. I thought of running away, but then I would never find out. I know now why I couldn't run away. My father within me was holding me there. I lay down on my bed to rest. And then suddenly, I found myself dreaming. Screaming that a pair of powerful hands were clutching at my throat. I struggled, gasped for breath, tried to scream. I was being murdered in my sleep just as my father was. I clawed at those iron fingers, clawed at those hands that were cutting off my life. And then I opened my eyes and discovered that it was not a nightmare. I hadn't been dreaming. It was real. I was being murdered.
5: Well, friends, your breathing spell is over. Now it's time to lose your breath again, so let's get back to our story. Now, what did we do with the call? Oh, yes. We were interrupted while we were making one. And if you remember, the corpse belonged to Howard Ryan, the young man who was telling us this story. He had just discovered that his dream had come true, and someone was choking him to death. That's a nice way to wake up from sleep, isn't it? Let's have Howard tell us what happened.
6: My eyes focused through the haze, and I recognized Dale, my stepfather. They were his hands that were around my neck. Suddenly, I heard Dale bark, and the door flew open, and like a rising cannon shell, the dog flew through the air at the throat of my stepfather. A moment later, I felt his hands release me as he shouted,
7: "Don't look hard! Kill me! I'll kill you!"
6: For a moment, I did nothing. I knew I wanted him to die, but I still wasn't sure if he had killed my father. I suppose I was a fool, but I yelled,
7: "Dane, stop it! Down, Dane, down! Here, Dane, come here! What? Who opened the door? I want to get out of here."
6: "Not yet."
7: "Why? Are you going to turn that dog loose on me again?"
6: "Perhaps."
7: "You want to kill me?"
6: "You tried to kill me."
7: "Then you lost your mind completely."
6: "I woke up with your hands around my throat."
7: "You're insane. I was trying to pick you up from the floor."
6: "You're lying."
7: "I'm not. I heard you moaning and screaming, and I came up to see what was wrong. I found you on the floor. You were having a nightmare."
6: "Was I?"
7: "Of course. Why should I want to kill you?"
6: "Because I may find out how you murdered my father." What he said could have been true. I had little sleep for a long time, and his attack on me could have been a nightmare. I could never be certain. But to protect myself, I kept a gun with me at all times. I read and reread the journals of my father, which I had found. More and more often, it was his voice that came out of my mouth, his thoughts that filled my mind. And then came the night when I found out the truth.
4: Good evening, Howard.
6: What are you doing in my room, sir?
4: I came to have a talk with you.
6: Dane! Dane!
4: There's no use calling for your dog. You'll never see him again.
6: What did you do with him?
4: What should have been done long ago.
6: What? What have you got there?
4: A knife. And it's quite sharp. Quite suited to the purpose I intended for.
6: You came to kill me. Did my mother put you up to this?
4: No. As a matter of fact, your stepmother is in town right now. We two are quite alone.
6: I see.
4: You've always hated me, haven't you, Howard?
6: Yes, sir.
4: I suppose you can't help it. Your stepmother's a very beautiful woman.
6: She has nothing to do with us.
4: Makes very little difference. The fact of the matter is that you become dangerously psychopathic. I want you to know that I've taken steps to have you confined.
6: Oh, so that's the game. Sir, you're going to kill me and tell the authorities you were protecting yourself from a homicidal maniac.
4: I'm glad you're aware of your disadvantages.
6: But you're not aware of yours.
4: A gun.
6: Did you murder my father?
7: Are you going to...
2: Did you kill me?
7: Who? Who's speaking?
2: Answer me. Did you murder me?
7: Who are you? What are you?
2: Answer me.
7: If I'll answer you, I'll kill you.
2: Don't. Speak before you die. Did you murder me in my sleep? I have got to know now.
7: Murder you.
2: Did you? Did you?
6: But he never spoke again. My father, using my body, had murdered him.
1: Howard, have you seen Dale?
6: Yes, Mother.
1: Where is he?
6: Come in. He's in here.
1: Howard, you murdered him.
6: Yes, when he tried to throw that knife at me, you see, he still has it in his hand.
1: Howard!
6: Don't try to get away.
1: Let me out of here.
6: No, Mother!
1: And don't call me Mother. You're no son of mine. You're a murderer.
6: Yes, Mother, but less of a murderer than you are. At least I killed in self-defense. Not when my victim was asleep, helpless, and unaware of danger.
1: Get me out of here.
6: No, you're going to stay.
1: Oh.
6: Yes, this gun. The same gun I used to murder your husband.
1: Oh.
6: Stay just where you are.
1: Why?
6: Because I want you to see this man who succeeded my father. This creature whom you love. Look at him there, Mother. Twisted grotesquely into the whining coward he proved himself to be in death. Look at him. This is the man you gave up my father for.
2: This is the man you committed murder for!
1: Let me go.
2: Now, look! This is the man who used his last breath to betray you!
1: Betray me?
2: Yes!
1: How?
2: He said that you killed my father!
1: I?
2: Yes!
1: It's a lie!
2: Is it, Zilda?
1: William.
2: Is it?
1: Yes, I didn't murder you.
2: I mean to know the truth. Do not think this is some trick played by my son. I am William. I know things which only you and I in all the world know.
1: Stop it.
2: Tell me the truth.
1: Don't point that gun at me.
2: Your only chance is to tell me the truth.
1: Will you let me live?
2: It will depend on what you tell me.
1: Then why should I tell you?
2: Because I am your husband. Who once loved and trusted you, Zilda? Tell me! Tell me now, or you will die.
1: Very well. I did it. I committed the murder. That's what you wanted to hear, is it? That's what you wanted me to tell you, is it?
2: It's what I wanted to know.
1: What are you going to do?
2: What do you think I should do?
1: Let me live. I've loved you. I've always loved you. It wasn't my fault. He put me up to it. Now that he's dead, I realize what I've done.
2: Do you?
1: Yes. Let me live. Let me live.
8: Perhaps I shall, Mother.
1: Howard. Oh, you understand, don't you? It's just as it happened with you and your father. So it happened with Dale and myself. You won't do anything to me, will you? I'm not your real mother, I know, but I have loved you, Howard. You know I've loved you. And I still love you.
0: Tell me one thing. Was he as guilty as you?
1: Yes. Yes, it was really all his fault.
0: Then come with me, Zilda. We're going to the police. And that's what happened, Inspector. She finally confessed. And I brought her here.
4: Have you anything to say, ma'am?
1: Yes, Inspector.
4: Well?
1: Everything I told my stepson, every word of my confession, was a lie.
0: Mother!
1: This boy's insane. He's been out of his mind ever since his father was murdered. I only made that confession to humor him and save my life. And I can prove what I say. More than one doctor has found him unbalanced.
4: I believe you, ma'am.
1: Inspector, you can't!
2: This woman murdered my father! She told
4: me! We know who murdered your father, son. It was not this woman. He picked up a man yesterday. He confessed. He gave us all the details. They all checked with the evidence. His name is Ralph Stone, criminal with a long record. And he murdered your father for money.
1: Then it wasn't my mother.
4: No, it wasn't your stepmother, no. It was her husband, Dale Burton. We learned that he hired this Ralph Stone to commit the murder.
0: Then I was right. My father knew what he was doing when he made me pull that trigger.
4: I wonder, son. Because you're under arrest. A murder.
0: I kept telling them that I didn't murder Dale Barton. I didn't pull that trigger. It was my father who murdered him. They don't believe me. But it has to be right, you see. How could father have known Dale was guilty? Without supernatural knowledge. My father still lives inside of me. And sometimes he talks.

0: Well, friend, there's nothing wrong with a little old power. Just a little bit nuts, but who isn't? And how'd you like someone to possess you someday? Just think, you could lead a double life for the price of a single. In fact, you may be able to save money because, as everybody knows, two can live cheaper than one. Which brings us to the moral of tonight's story, taken from the croonings of Nature Girl, who warbles, "Don't drop dead except in bed, otherwise you can break your head."
1: It's common knowledge, I suppose, that jittery nerves can help to cause a miserable headache. And it's almost as well known, I think, that Bromo Seltzer can help a headache in short order, even when that headache is accompanied by jangled nerves or stomach upset. Because Bromo Seltzer not only helps the headache, but helps calm the jumpy nerves and stomach upset at the same time. The makers of Bromo Seltzer have just received a letter from Mrs. Helen A. Haas of Mount Vernon, New York, in which she said,
2: "I've used Bromo Seltzer many times. As director of a children's dramatic school, many times jumpy nerves bring on a headache. But thanks to your fine product, a headache no longer creates a problem."
1: Thank you, Mrs. Helen Haas. You pointed out once again what millions of smart men and women know. Bromo Seltzer fights a headache quickly and helps calm jumpy nerves, too. What's more, it's so pleasant tasting, it's actually refreshing. Caution, use only as directed. If headaches persist or recur, see your doctor. But for ordinary headaches...
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4: Bromo Seltzer, Bromo Seltzer, Bromo Seltzer, Bromo Seltzer, Bromo
0: Seltzer. Well, it's time to close that squeaking door for another 7-day rest. Until next week at this time, when Bromo Seltzer brings you another Inner Sanctum Mystery, directed by Hyman Brown. Good night. Pleasant dreams.
5: Inner Sanctum, on Tuned to Yesterday from the 5th of July, 1948 on CBS. That same story would be heard again less than a year later, performed live on February 7th, 1949. 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I'm your host, Mark Lefonier. Now time for Murder at Midnight with a story called The Ace of Death from August 9th, 1946.
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6: 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What is your card?
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0: Midnight, the witching hour when the night is darkest, our fears the strongest, and our strength at its lowest ebb. Midnight, when the graves gape open and death strikes.
1: How? You'll learn the answer in just a minute in The Ace of Death.

0: I stood there on the bridge and stared down into the swirling fog. It hid the river like a white shroud. I shivered. It'd be cold down there, freezing cold. I would go down, down, deep into the black, watery depths, my ears bursting and my lungs fighting for breath. And then, finally, there would be silence. Silence. And eternal peace. Somewhere a clock began to chime 11. The last hour. The last hour of a man's life. My life. I, John Evans, ill and broke without family or friends. Sick and weary of the constant struggle among earthbound mortals. Looked forward to my new future. Death. I put one foot over the bridge rail. My heart pounded. My head throbbed. And then someone came out of the mist and seized me from behind.
1: No, no, you fool. Don't do it. Not this way.
2: Let me go. Let me go while I still got the courage.
1: Until you hear what I've got to say.
2: Why did you stop me? Why? I wanted to die. I wanted to.
3: I sympathize with you, young man. You see, I too am tired of life and seek death.
2: You want to die?
3: Yes, but not by drowning. No, my boy. I've made other arrangements. The river is not only a dull way to die, it's positively sordid. The very idea makes me shudder with distaste.
2: Wait, I don't understand.
3: Well, it's very simple, young man. Well, most of us are too commonplace about the hereafter. We enter it with morbid fear and without imagination. Actually, death can be glorious.
2: Glorious?
3: Yes, a great new change from our ordinary lifetime routine. A journey into an uncharted world. A man should meet death on the wings of adventure. It should be an exciting and delightful experience.
2: Death? Exciting and delightful?
3: Why not? I've already arranged my decease along these lines. And since you and I have an interest in common, why not join me?
2: Huh?
3: We'll seek death's private door together. Come, young man. Come along with me.
2: Where?
3: To my club. I'll be glad to recommend you for membership.
2: Your club?
3: Yes. It caters to a clientele of gentlemen like ourselves. We call it the Hereafter Club.
2: The whole thing was mad, insane. And yet it was intriguing, too. I looked hard at the elderly gentleman who'd come out of the fog to pull me from the brink of death, only to offer me a pleasanter and more delightful variety later. He repeated his invitation to join him, and I could see that he was perfectly sincere. I decided to go with him, even though I secretly considered him some kind of a madman. After all, what could I lose now? We took a cab and stopped at a grim-looking building in the Silk Stocking District on the east side. My elderly friend, whom I now knew as Frederick Whitney, took me into a luxurious reception room and asked me to wait there until he saw the president of the club. Finally, the president himself came out to greet me. He was a man of about 50 with a bald spot on his head, piercing gray eyes and a thin mouth. He smiled and extended his hand to me.
4: Welcome to the Hereafter Club, Mr. Evans.
0: Thank you, Mr. President.
4: Mr. Whitney has recommended you very highly, and I'm delighted to count you among our members.
0: I am pretty vague as to what all this is about, but Mr. Whitney mentioned something about a $400 initiation fee, and, well, I'm afraid I...
4: Tut, my boy. Mr. Whitney knew you were in delicate financial straits and took your initiation fee upon himself.
0: Oh.
4: You were fortunate indeed, Mr. Evans, that he happened along and rescued you from the river. Such a morbid way of entering the hereafter would have been tragic indeed.
0: Isn't death in any form tragic?
4: By no means, Mr. Evans. Death can be a triumph, a fine, heady wine, when so designed by a connoisseur. Come, Mr. Evans, follow me. You are about to embark on an exciting and unforgettable experience.
0: Like a man in a dream, I followed the president into a large room. There was a green baize table in the center of it, and several men in evening dress lounged around the room drinking champagne. They seemed nervous and distraught. And when they laughed, It was high-pitched and too loud. They seemed to be waiting for something to happen, some event to begin. As the president and I stood at the door, he turned to me and smiled.
4: These men, Mr. Evans, are charter members of the Hereafter Club. They come from all walks of life, but they have one common desire, death.
0: I see. And what happens now?
4: Our procedure is very simple. We all play a game of cards.
0: A game of cards?
4: A simple but fascinating game of cards. That is, these gentlemen play. As president of the Hereafter Club, I am the dealer.
0: And what is the game?
4: Each man draws a card and turns it face up. The man who is fortunate enough to draw the ace of spades dies. For this is the card of death.
0: And how does he die?
4: By the hand of the man who draws the ace of clubs.
0: Oh, I see. The ace of clubs eliminates the ace of spades.
4: Precisely.
0: How many of these games do you play a night?
4: Just one. But as you can see, Mr. Evans, during its course, a man can live a lifetime of adventure. For this makes of death an exciting game of chance, a game to whip the blood and make the pulses race. You see, one never knows whether he will draw the fatal ace of spades tonight, or whether he will survive for weeks or even months.
0: A question, Mr. President.
4: Yes?
0: How much of this can a man stand?
4: I can only answer in this way, Mr. Evans. Our members always come back to the Hereafter Club night after night until they draw the ace of spades. Once a devotee of the game, it's impossible to resist. Well, but come, we're ready to begin.
0: In a kind of hypnotic trance, I followed the president into the room. But when the members saw him, their conversation stopped suddenly. They put down their champagne glasses, straightened. Their faces grew pale and tense, their eyes brilliant with a mixture of fear and anticipation. The president took a fresh pack of cards from his pocket, and like a magnet attracting iron filings, the men drew close to the baize-covered table. I found myself standing next to Frederick Whitney as the president spoke.
4: Gentlemen of the Hereafter Club, the game is about to begin. Someone here tonight will draw the ace of spades. Whoever he is, let me assure him that we will arrange his death so that it will appear to be an accident with no breath of scandal and with no unnecessary anguish to his family. We all know that life is only a stage to play the fool upon, as long as the part amuses us. Now we have wearied of our daily performance and have chosen a civilized and exciting way to quit that stage. Gentlemen, the deal.
0: It was a fantastic, weird, monstrous experience. The green baize table, the president puffing on his cigar and dealing a card to each man face down. Each man, his face like a graven image, turning his card up. I could feel the sweat pouring down my forehead. My heart pounded like a hammer, and next to me, Frederick Whitney stood rigid, his eyes shining as the president's voice droned on.
4: Mr. Thompson, your card.
5: They're here. The three of diamonds.
4: Colonel Moore.
6: The six of hearts.
4: Mr. Denison.
7: It's the jack of spades.
4: Count Rizzini.
8: The eight of clubs.
4: Mr. Evans. Our new member.
0: The queen of hearts.
4: Mr. Whitney. Mr. Whitney, what is your card?
3: The ace of clubs.
4: Well, Mr. Whitney, congratulations. You shall be the official agent for tonight. Now let us see whom you will guide into the hereafter.
0: Frederick Whitney left the game and went directly into the president's private office. There was only one card to be drawn now, the ace of death. The tension was almost unbearable. I felt like running away from that table, screaming at the top of my voice, but I didn't. I only stood there, riveted, staring at those cards, listening to the president's hypnotic voice.
4: Mr. Benedict.
9: The tray of spades.
4: Mr. Wallace.
6: Nine of diamonds.
4: Mr. Thompson.
5: The king of hearts.
4: Colonel Moore, your card.
10: The five of clubs.
4: Count Rizzini. Count Rizzini, we are waiting. What is your card?
7: passo di spada.
9: I beg your pardon?
7: The ace of death.
0: I stumbled from that horrible place into the cold night air. I went directly to my room, shaken to the core at what I had seen. In the cold, gray light of the morning, it took on the aspect of a bad dream, a macabre nightmare. I resolved to shrug it off, forget the whole thing. But when I bought a newspaper, the headline struck me like the blow of a hammer. Quickly, my heart beating wildly, I read the lead paragraph. Count Pietro Rizzini, prominent Italian nobleman, was hit and instantly killed at midnight when he stepped off the curb into the path of a speeding taxicab. The Count, who had recently lost his fortune, was with a friend, Mr. Frederick Whitney, when the unfortunate accident occurred.
11: And so, in the darkness of the night, a man who has played a grim game and lost goes to his death as the clock strikes 12 for...
12: Murder!

0: But now here is John Evans again to continue his story.
1: Yes, the Hereafter Club was really a murder club. A racket conceived and created by the polished gentleman who called himself the president. He made a game of death and grew rich on it. For each night, although he lost a member, he made $400, the member's initiation fee. And as the members dropped out, according to Hoyle, there were always plenty of disillusioned neophytes like myself ready to replace them. My first impulse after reading that grisly newspaper announcement was to run to the police. But I had pledged my word to secrecy. And besides, I wanted to go back. I had to go back. The thrill of the game was in my blood. I fought to resist it, but it was like a hypnotic drug. Time after time, I went back to the green baize table, and then, one night...
2: Your card, Mr. Whitney? Come, sir, what is your card? The Ace of Spades.
1: Now, my friend, Frederick Whitney, the man who'd introduced me into the Hereafter Club, had drawn the Ace of Death. His string had run out. He was through. I stared at him. He was calm. And there was a half smile on his face. He seemed almost glad that for him the game was over. The president kept on dealing.
2: Mr. Thompson, your card?
3: The Jack of Hearts.
2: Colonel Moore...
4: Four of Spades.
2: Mr. Denison?
5: The Ace of Diamonds.
2: Mr. Benedict?
6: 10 of Clubs.
2: Mr. Evans?
1: They were waiting for me.
2: Come, Mr. Evans. Your card?
1: The Ace of Clubs.
2: Oh, congratulations, Mr. Evans. Only your sixth evening at our club, and you draw a winning card. Now, if you'll join Mr. Whitney and myself in my private office, we'll arrange... the details.
1: The instructions were simple. I was to drive Mr. Whitney into the garage of his home, leave him in the car with the motor running. That was all. And so without a word, I got behind the wheel and drove my elderly benefactor to the appointed place. We looked at each other there in the garage, and then he said...
7: John, if anyone had to draw the Ace of Clubs, I'm glad it was you.
1: No, Mr. Whitney, look here. I don't want to kill you. I don't. Let's end this farce. Let's go to the police and end this monstrous thing.
7: No, John. You forget I'm a murderer. I have already killed. I'd rather die by carbon monoxide gas in this comparatively painless way than in the electric chair.
1: But the police will... never know that you were responsible for Rizzini's death.
7: If we expose the Hereafter Club, the president would be sure to tell him.
1: There must be a way, somehow.
7: No, my boy. I have chosen death. My time has come. In a way, I'm glad. Everything is resolved. There is no more waiting. Waiting for the fatal card. No, it's over now. Go, my boy. Leave the garage. Slam the door.
1: No, Mr. Whitney. For God's sake, turn off the motor before...
7: Go, John, before it's too late. Hurry. Don't worry about me. I have sought death for weeks. Now I welcome it. Meet it gladly.
1: I staggered to the garage door, went out, and slammed it shut. I heard the motor still going. 5 minutes. 10 minutes. I knew... that it was the end now for Frederick Whitney. I looked at my luminescent watch. It was just midnight. I walked the streets for hours after that. Now I was a murderer. True, I had killed with my victim's consent, but I had killed... Now, as the dawn came, I began to shake with a cold rage against the connoisseur of death who called himself the president. Men killed. Men died, and he profited without risk. He always dealt the game and never participated. He was a prince of ruin. And unfortunate men like myself could not resist what he had to offer. And so, like a smiling Satan in formal clothes, exerting a demoniac spell upon the fools who played his game, he watched them destroy each other. That night I went to the Hereafter Club, and just before the game confronted him.
2: Ah, good evening, Mr. Evans. I see you are back again tonight.
1: Yes, Mr. President, I'm back again. And I want to congratulate you.
2: Indeed? On what?
1: On your financial vision in starting this club. By simple mathematics, it nets you a handsome profit. We play 5 evenings a week, and each evening you make $400. That, Mr. President, adds up to $2,000 a week.
2: Yes, it's a tidy sum, Mr. Evans, to be sure. But to tell you the truth, tonight we play our last game.
1: Our last game?
2: Yes, to be frank with you, Mr. Evans, the sport of the game is beginning to pall on me. I've decided to retire to the country and pursue the delights of horticulture. Flowers are my hobby, you know.
1: Oh, I see. Even you can tire of sending men to their deaths.
2: And just what do you mean by that, Mr. Evans?
1: I mean that you are a coward, Mr. President. You have created a monstrous game, and yet you haven't the courage to play it yourself.
2: You question my courage then, Mr. Evans?
1: I do, and I question your honor, too. It seems to me that if you profit by your clients, you should take the same risk they do.
2: You are a very impertinent young man, but I cannot let your accusations go without rebuttal. Indeed, it might be an interesting experience to play this last game myself. A kind of fitting climax to a successful career. Of course, Mr. Evans, I'll demand a handsome apology when it's over.
1: You don't mean that you are actually going to take a chance?
2: Yes, why not? I've often been intrigued by the excitement of my clients. Now, I might as well savor that excitement myself. Before I close the Hereafter Club.
1: That the president was going to play created a sensation among the members. He dealt a round, and then another, and the third time around, for the second night in a row, I drew the murder card, the ace of clubs. The president smiled his congratulations at what he called my phenomenal luck and continued.
2: Mr. Thompson, your card?
3: The two spades.
2: Colonel Moore?
4: The king of hearts.
2: Mr. Dennison?
6: The 7 of clubs.
2: Mr. Benedict.
8: Queen of diamonds.
2: And now, gentlemen, I'll turn over my own card.
1: Congratulations, Mr. President. You have drawn the ace of spades. The president's face was immobile. Not an eyelash flickered. We went into his private office, and his words were calm as he explained the evening's arrangements. I had drawn the murder card and he had drawn the death card. Yet, judging by his unworried attitude and serene bearing, it might have been the other way around. I couldn't help a flicker of admiration for him. As for me, I was eager to do my part, to kill this man who had been caught at the last moment in his own net. He had sent many a man to his death, and now he had to meet it himself.
2: There is a railroad bridge on the outskirts of town, Mr. Evans. It has a low railing, and below it an express train passes exactly at midnight. You will push me over that rail into the path of the locomotive. And now, if you're ready, let us go.
1: We didn't speak on the trip out to the bridge. It was a cold night. We stood there, shivering and waiting. Finally, in the distance, that was it. The midnight train. I could see its bright headlight flickering as it approached. Then the president spoke.
2: Mr. Evans, of course we are not going through with this.
1: Of course we are, Mr. President.
2: Look here, my dear boy. As you know, the Hereafter Club is disbanded. Unlike my clients, I have no desire to die. There's no point in doing so.
1: Well, you are going to die, Mr. President, just as you have sent others. I'll see to it myself.
2: Be reasonable, Mr. Evans. I have everything to live for, and so can you have. Now then, I'm a very wealthy man, and I'm quite sure you could use, say, $10,000.
1: Get close to that rail, Mr. President.
2: I suggest you listen to reason, Mr. Evans.
1: The others died without a whimper. You sent them into the hereafter, and now you're going yourself as you deserve.
2: You're a very stubborn young man, Mr. Evans.
1: No, drop that gun. Don't. Try to kill me, will you?
2: Don't.
8: Don't.
1: Well, you got me in the arm, that's all. And now you're going over that rail.
8: Don't. I'll give you anything.
1: Over

0: When the train had passed, I saw what was left of his body on the tracks. Slowly, with dragging footsteps, I walked down the street toward the twin green lights of the police station. Now, like the others, I'm ready for the end.
1: The doors of the police station open and close on the man who trumped the ace of death. The man who now seeks his own dark destiny as the clocks strike 12 for...
2: Murder!

0: 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Wrapping up this hour of horror on Tuned to Yesterday. Be sure to be with us next time for more great shows from radio's yesteryear. Until our next hour together, I'm Mark Livonia. It's been a pleasure.
1: And that will do it for this Wednesday night edition of Tuned to Yesterday here on WRVO. Thanks for tuning in for Old Time Radio this evening. 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
8: Our top story today, we have an interview with one of the most significant global figures in artificial intelligence. Mustafa Suleiman of Microsoft AI says that the rival firm Anthropic's approach could have a disastrous impact on our ability to control AI in the future.
9: So I think the danger is that if we train these systems to imitate the idea that they have feelings or that they suffer, then we'll be at loggerheads with them and they'll conflict with our desire to control them, to align them, and to have them benefit humanity.
7: Also, the latest on the confrontation between Yemen's Houthis and Saudi Arabia. Should the US do more to support its Saudi ally? We'll ask a former US ambassador after the latest world news.
10: Live from NPR News, I'm Giles Snyder. On his way to a midterm campaign event in North Carolina, President Trump expressed confidence in Federal Reserve Chair Kevin Warsh, but was critical of the central bank's decision Wednesday to raise its benchmark interest rate by a quarter point.
11: I talked to Kevin, and I said, you might as well vote with the board because it's not going to matter. The board is very hostile. They're very political. They're doing the wrong thing.
10: At a press conference after the board's decision, Warsh said inflation remains too high and has been for too long. The move will likely make it costlier to borrow for homes, autos, and other purchases, but savers should earn a bit more in interest. On social media earlier Wednesday, President Trump said rates should be 1% or less because he said the country is booming. NPR's Danielle Kurtzleben reports.
12: Speaking to Fox News, White House spokesman Kush Desai called the decision unfortunate, adding that the White House fears the higher rates will slow economic growth. Kevin Warsh took over as Fed chair in May as Jerome Powell's term as chair ended. Trump often criticized and even insulted Powell publicly, saying Powell was keeping interest rates too high. The administration also launched a criminal investigation into Powell regarding renovations of the Federal Reserve building. The Justice Department dropped that investigation in April. The Trump Treasury Department has attempted to lower longer-term interest rates by buying back debt, but rates have not fallen in a sustained way. Danielle Kurtzleben, NPR News.
10: Stocks overseas mostly higher following the Fed's decision Wednesday to raise its benchmark interest rate, although stocks in China are declining. Japan's benchmark Nikkei is up after climbing as much as 1% earlier in Thursday's session. The House has passed a broad package of sanctions targeting Russian officials and key sectors of the country's economy. The bill is named after the late South Carolina Republican Senator Lindsey Graham, who spent more than a year working on it. It aims to deprive Russian President Vladimir Putin of the financial resources to wage war

0: Good morning, it's 519. You're listening to WRVO Public Media this Thursday morning. Coming up in about 15 minutes, tension over a state dinner guest list and other key details remain uncertain ahead of the visit to the United States from China's President Xi Jinping. We'll hear more on that coming up. Plus, an increasing number of Republican candidates are using anti-Muslim rhetoric in their campaign ads.
1: They basically are saying radical Islam is infiltrating our communities, our way of life is at stake. They traffic in really ugly language.
0: And that's been met with virtually no condemnation from the GOP. We'll hear more coming up at 5:34 on Morning Edition on WRVO Public Media. Currently around the region this morning, we have mostly cloudy skies. We have temperatures mainly in the low 60s to near 70 this morning. It is humid. We'll have mostly cloudy skies through the day today. Again, humid through the day with scattered showers and thunderstorms at times. We'll start to see more sunshine during the late afternoon toward evening with highs today in the upper 70s. Mostly cloudy this evening, then skies will start to clear overnight, turning less humid with lows near 60. And for tomorrow, mostly sunny skies with highs 70 to 75.
2: 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We talk with Kai Bird, author of American Scoundrel. 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
4: 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I'm Michelle Martin.
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6: And I'm Layla Fadig. I'm not gonna write you. That's the hit song from 2007 that introduced the world to singer and songwriter Sarah Bareilles. She's since written the Broadway musical Waitress, released multiple albums, and starred in the sitcom Girls 5-Eva. Her latest work is a bit of a departure, though. It's a collection of songs and a documentary about how we cope with loss.

0: 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I'm Michelle Martin.
1: And I'm A. Martinez. It's 5:59. This is WRVO Public Media. Thanks for being with us on this Thursday morning. Coming up next, we have an NPR news update. We'll get a check of regional news and a look at the weather. And in just about 20 minutes on Morning Edition, a law requires builders to use American-made construction materials if they want to get certain federal funding. And that's slowing affordable housing construction in the United States. We'll hear more coming up at 6:21 on Morning Edition on WRVO Public Media, your NPR news station from SUNY Oswego, WRVD Syracuse, WRVJ Watertown, WRVH Clayton, WRVN Utica, WSUC FM Cortland, WRCU Hamilton, WMVQ Fenner, and WRVO Oswego and Syracuse. 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
2: Good morning. From Syria to Portugal, people are protesting higher fuel prices. With the war in Iran showing no sign of ending, countries are drawing from their oil reserves and Saudi pipelines are under attack. It's Morning Edition from NPR News. The next member of the European Union may be far from Europe. Canada got an invitation to be an associate member. I'm A. Martinez.
0: And I'm Michelle Martin. President Trump's hostility is pushing them together. But what does an associate member even mean? Also, affordable home builders say the cost of compliance for federal grants is more than the grant is worth. And people in Mississippi are suing over a data center with noisy turbines that never turn off. It is Thursday, September 17th. On this day in 1787, delegates at the Constitutional Convention signed what else? The U.S. Constitution. News is next.
3: Live from NPR News in Washington, I'm Korva Coleman. The Federal Reserve has boosted its benchmark interest rate by a quarter point. Fed Chair Kevin Warsh notes inflation is still running above the central bank's target. But NPR's Alina Selyukh says the Fed cannot control all monetary circumstances.
4: The big driver of current inflation is the war in Iran. It has pushed up the cost of gasoline and the price of diesels at historic highs. And that's definitely not something an interest rate hike can fix. The Fed also has no say on tariff policy, which is another driver. And we have the fact that wages have not been keeping pace with inflation. For 5 months now, people's paychecks have been losing their buying power. Warsh hopes the stable prices will help families keep their heads above water. Either way, any positive effects of this are unlikely to be very quick.
3: NPR's Alina Selyukh reporting. The House of Representatives has passed bills that would block spikes in consumers' electricity bills when new data centers are built nearby. Members also passed a Russia sanctions bill, but now the House has left on recess. Ohio Congresswoman Joyce Beatty has requested an emergency hearing in federal court. It's over the closure of the Kennedy Center for Performing Arts in Washington for repair. But NPR's Anastasia Tsiolkos reports the center has also been at the center of a legal fight.
5: Representative Beatty, Democrat from Ohio, is asking the federal court to force the board, including its chairman, President Trump, to explain why they closed the Kennedy Center so suddenly in what appears to be a major escalation of the fight over the future of the arts institution. Just this week, Judge Christopher Cooper had said he needed to approve any closure ahead of the renovation. Cooper also ruled that the board cannot add President Trump's name to the front of the building. The board has already filed an appeal, and President Trump vowed on social media to take the fight all the way to the Supreme Court. Trump also said he will not renovate the center without his name on it. Anastasia Tsiolkos, NPR News.
3: Another American oil company is going to develop infrastructure in Venezuela. NPR's Willa Rubin explains.
6: Continental Resources says it's planning to develop a block holding about 30 billion barrels of oil in a part of Venezuela rich with the kind of thick, heavy crude the country is known for. Continental says it evaluated opportunities in Venezuela after President Trump urged American energy companies to invest. The Oklahoma-based company was founded by Trump ally and donor Harold Hamm. Continental's move comes weeks after Chevron announced it's expanding operations in Venezuela. That announcement came days after the Trump administration said it's working with a private company headquartered in Barbados to develop 17 Venezuelan oil fields. All of these projects will take months, if not years, to develop. Willa Rubin, NPR News.
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1: Good morning from WRVO Public Media. I'm Jason Smith. It's 6:04. 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This is Diaper Need Awareness Week, and the need in central and northern New York is high. WRVO's Jessica Kane tells us what the community is doing to help.
7: Michaela Hugo, founder and director of the CNY Diaper Bank, says the organization serves about 4,500 babies every single month.
8: Babies have to have clean diapers. It's not something you can go without. It's not something you can wait until you get another paycheck. For babies go through 6 to 10 a day. So it's a critical need that needs to be met immediately.
7: Hugo says assistance benefits like SNAP or WIC cannot be used to buy diapers, leaving many families to make difficult choices like buying food or buying diapers. And she says diapers are even more expensive for many low-income families because they are often not able to buy them in bulk at discount prices. In Oswego County, the need is also high. Sydney Carter, the coordinator of the Oswego County Early Childhood Alliance, says since June of 2024, the organization has given out more than 60,000 diapers, and the need can affect a child's whole family.
9: A parent not being able to provide diapers for their children can impact the parent's mental health and stress levels as well, along with the hygiene concerns for the child.
7: Both organizations are accepting donations and encouraging the community to host diaper drives. Diaper Need Awareness Week runs through September 20th. For WRVO News, I'm Jessica Kane.
1: The American Red Cross is partnering with the U.S. Chamber of Commerce Foundation to help small business owners prepare for potential disasters. The organizations say while many small business owners think they can handle a disaster, studies show far fewer have an actual plan. Jennifer Pippa with the American Red Cross says small businesses can now use the American Red Cross Ready Rating Program at readyrating.org, where they can check the biggest risks to their business based on geographic area.
10: From there, it helps kind of create a customized program and tools and templates so that they can build an emergency plan and have a clear roadmap on how they're going to protect their employees and keep their operations up and running. And then it helps them with some training resources and checklists.
1: Business owners who complete that can enroll in the U.S. Chamber of Commerce Foundation's Readiness for Resiliency program, which offers $5,000 recovery grants. Weather for the day today, mostly cloudy, humid, a few scattered showers and thunderstorms during the day today. We'll start to see a bit more sunshine during the afternoon with highs in the mid to upper 70s. Mostly cloudy this evening, skies start to clear overnight, turning less humid with lows near 60. It's 6:06.
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2: It's Morning Edition from NPR News. I'm A. Martinez in Los Angeles, California.
3: And I'm Michelle Martin in Washington, D.C. Good morning. People around the world have been protesting over rising gas prices.
2: And it comes as Saudi Arabia, the world's biggest oil exporter, faces a renewed war in Yemen against the Houthis with attacks on its energy infrastructure.
3: NPR international correspondent Aya Bachawi is covering this from Dubai. Good morning, Aya.
18: Good morning, Michelle.
0: So let's start with the fallout from higher energy prices.
18: Yeah, so this spike in prices is leading to protests in Syria, the Philippines, Indonesia, and other countries. You also have Bangladesh rationing electricity with frequent power cuts there. And this latest war in Yemen and the attacks on Saudi energy from that just adds to the existing pressure on oil markets.

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1: And this is WRVO Public Media. Good morning. It's 7:19. Coming up in about 15 minutes, an increasing number of Republican candidates are using anti-Muslim rhetoric in their campaign ads.
2: They basically are saying radical Islam is infiltrating our communities, our way of life is at stake. They traffic in really ugly language.
1: And this bigotry has been met with virtually no condemnation from the GOP. We'll hear more at 7:34 on Morning Edition on WRVO Public Media. Currently around the region this morning, we have mostly cloudy skies. We've got some rain showers just off to the west of Syracuse this morning. Temperatures are in the mid and upper 60s. It's humid this morning as well. We'll continue to see a few scattered showers and thunderstorms as we go through the day today. And then we'll start to see more sunshine late this afternoon. Highs in the mid to upper 70s. Mostly cloudy this evening and then skies start to clear overnight, turning less humid with lows near 60. For tomorrow, mostly sunny with highs.

0: 70 to 75. And on Saturday, mostly sunny during the morning and then increasing clouds for the afternoon with a chance of some rain during the evening. Highs on Saturday near 70. 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
3: 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I'm Michelle Martin.
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5: And I'm Layla Fadig. I'm not gonna write you. That's the hit song from 2007 that introduced the world to singer and songwriter Sarah Bareilles. She's since written the Broadway musical Waitress, released multiple albums, and starred in the sitcom Girls 5-Eva. Her latest work is a bit of a departure, though. It's a collection of songs and a documentary about how we cope with loss.

0: 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I'm Michelle Martin.
1: And I'm A. Martinez. This is WRVO Public Media. Thanks for tuning in this Thursday morning. Coming up next, we have an NPR news update. We'll get a check of regional news and a look at the weather. And in just about 20 minutes on Morning Edition, a law requires builders to use American-made construction materials if they want to get certain federal funds. But that's slowing the construction of affordable housing in the U.S. We'll hear more coming up at 8:21 on Morning Edition on WRVO Public Media, your NPR news station from SUNY Oswego, WRVD Syracuse, WRVJ Watertown, WRVH Clayton, WRVN Utica, WSUC FM Cortland, WRCU Hamilton, WMVQ Fenner, and WRVO Oswego and Syracuse. 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
2: Morning. From Syria to Portugal, people are protesting higher fuel prices. With the war in Iran showing no sign of ending, countries are drawing from their oil reserves and Saudi pipelines are under attack. It's Morning Edition from NPR News. The next member of the European Union may be far from Europe. Canada got an invitation to be an associate member. I'm A. Martinez.
0: And I'm Michelle Martin. President Trump's hostility is pushing them together. But what does an associate member even mean? Also, affordable home builders say the cost of compliance for federal grants is more than the grant is worth. And people in Mississippi are suing over a data center with noisy turbines that never turn off. It is Thursday, September 17th. On this day in 1787, delegates at the Constitutional Convention signed what else? The U.S. Constitution. News is next.
3: Live from NPR News in Washington, I'm Corva Coleman. A new report from the United Nations says the U.S. may have committed war crimes in two airstrikes in Iran during the ongoing war. The U.N. report also accused Iran of crimes against humanity for a spike in killings of its citizens. NPR's Hadil Alshelji reports from Istanbul.
4: A United Nations fact-finding mission for its top human rights body said it has found, quote, reasonable grounds to believe that the U.S. committed war crimes in two strikes, one on a school and another on a sports complex and residential area, both in southern Iran. The U.N. says almost 180 people, including children, were killed in both strikes. The U.S. has yet to respond to the claim of the school strike and denied striking the sports complex. The report also found that killings by Iranian state security forces occurred on a, quote, staggering scale in Iran during protests before the war. It said many forces shot at crowds from rooftops using assault rifles. They also fired tear gas to trap demonstrators in narrow alleys before shooting at them. Hadil Alshalchi, NPR News, Istanbul.
3: Canada is welcoming a proposal to become the European Union's first associate member. Canada is facing heavy tariffs from President Trump, who has demanded major trade changes. He keeps saying he wants Canada to become the 51st U.S. state, comments that have infuriated Canadians. And Trump has repeatedly insulted Mark Carney, Canada's prime minister. Carney, who's in France, says he looks forward to a closer trade relationship with the European trade bloc.
5: I'm not proposing a third bloc in order to become a great power rival only with better manners. We do not seek power to dominate others.
3: The move has angered President Trump. He says if the deal moves forward, he will impose new tariffs on Europe. Chinese President Xi Jinping will arrive in the U.S. next week for a state visit. He and President Trump are expected to discuss a trade truce that will expire in November. NPR's Emily Feng has exclusive details on the status of that truce.
6: As part of the truce, the U.S. pulled back from cutting off advanced semiconductors to China, and China backed away from cutting the U.S. off entirely from rare earth products. That truce is set to expire this November, but NPR's reporting shows China offered to extend the truce to the end of Trump's term in January 2029, and the U.S. counteroffered, saying it needed a six-month extension only, in part because of deep distrust between both countries. China has not fully let the export of rare earth products, which the U.S. cannot make entirely on its own, to resume to normal levels. Emily Feng, NPR News, Washington.
3: This is NPR.
1: Good morning from WRVO Public Media. I'm Jason Smith. It's 8:04. This is Diaper Need Awareness Week, and the need in central and northern New York is high. WRVO's Jessica Kane has more on how the community is coming together to help.
7: Michaela Hugo, founder and director of the CNY Diaper Bank, says the organization serves about 4,500 babies every single month.
8: Babies have to have clean diapers. It's not something you can go without. It's not something you can wait until you get another paycheck. For babies go through 6 to 10 a day. So it's a critical need that needs to be met immediately.
7: Hugo says assistance benefits like SNAP or WIC cannot be used to buy diapers, leaving many families to make difficult choices like buying food or buying diapers. And she says diapers are even more expensive for many low-income families because they are often not able to buy them in bulk at discount prices. In Oswego County, the need is also high. Sydney Carter, the coordinator of the Oswego County Early Childhood Alliance, says since June of 2024, the organization has given out more than 60,000 diapers, and the need can affect a child's whole family.
9: A parent not being able to provide diapers for their children can impact the parent's mental health and stress levels as well, along with the hygiene concerns for the child.
7: Both organizations are accepting donations and encouraging the community to host diaper drives. Diaper Need Awareness Week runs through September 20th. For WRVO News, I'm Jessica Kane.
1: The American Red Cross is partnering with the U.S. Chamber of Commerce Foundation to help small business owners prepare for potential disaster. The organizations say while many small business owners think they can handle a disaster, studies show far fewer have an actual plan. Jennifer Pippa from the American Red Cross says small businesses can use the American Red Cross Ready Rating Program at readyrating.org to check where the biggest risks to their business based on geographic area.
10: From there, it helps kind of create a customized program and tools and templates so that they can build an emergency plan and have a clear roadmap on how they're going to protect their employees and keep their operations up and running. And then it helps them with some training resources and checklists.
1: Business owners who complete that can enroll in the U.S. Chamber of Commerce Foundation's Readiness for Resiliency program, which offers $5,000 recovery grants. Weather for today, mostly cloudy, humid, a few scattered showers and thunderstorms through the day. We'll start to see a bit more sun during the late afternoon with highs today in the mid to upper 70s. Mostly cloudy this evening, and then skies will start to clear overnight, turning less humid too, with lows tonight near 60. It's 8:06.
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2: It's Morning Edition from NPR News. I'm Amy Martinez in Los Angeles, California.
3: And I'm Michelle Martin in Washington, D.C. Good morning. People around the world have been protesting over rising gas prices.
2: And it comes as Saudi Arabia, the world's biggest oil exporter, faces a renewed war in Yemen against the Houthis with attacks on its energy infrastructure.
3: NPR international correspondent Aya Bachawi is covering this from Dubai. Good morning, Aya.
14: Good morning, Michelle.
3: So let's start with the fallout from higher energy prices.
14: Yeah, so this spike in prices is leading to protests in Syria, the Philippines, Indonesia, and other countries. You also have Bangladesh rationing electricity with frequent power cuts there. And this latest war in Yemen and the attacks on Saudi energy from that just adds to the existing pressure on oil markets where prices are way up. Diesel has already hit a record high in the U.S., and that means higher costs for trucking and farming. Brent crude has been trading about $105 a barrel. That's up some 50% from before the war with Iran. So you have all these various pressures now on refineries across the Gulf, from attacks on their infrastructure from the U.S. war in Iran to continued attacks on shipping through the Strait of Hormuz. And we know that countries are drawing from their strategic oil reserves to try to plug the gap.
15: So tell us how this escalation between the Saudis and the Houthis is challenging energy supplies.
14: So, Michelle, let's start with the numbers. Data from OPEC shows that Saudi Arabia's oil output fell to around 6.2 million barrels a day last month. Now, compare that to 11 million barrels a day before the U.S. war with Iran. And the Saudis are now facing these two chokeholds, one in the Strait of Hormuz, and since July, a blockade on its ships by the Houthis through Bab al-Mandab. That is the other key shipping strait through the Red Sea. The Saudis were using the Red Sea to bypass the Strait of Hormuz. But because of these Houthi attacks on Saudi ships, the kingdom is now taking a much longer and more expensive route. They have to go up north through the Suez Canal, then through the Mediterranean Sea and all around Africa just to reach buyers in Asia. But then Saudi Arabia's energy ministry confirmed that a 750-mile-long pipeline that was carrying oil from Saudi refineries in the east to the western coast in the Red Sea was hit by drones, this time from Iraq, forcing that pipeline to shut down last week. And the Saudis have not disclosed how long repairs could take or the extent of damage on it or other Aramco sites that have been hit recently by the Houthis. But NPR has seen satellite images of damage to that pipeline's pumping stations.
15: And hey, let's not forget about the human toll of these wars in the Gulf. What can you tell us about that?
14: Yes, Michelle. Let's start with Iran. There's a report out today by a UN investigative body that says there are reasonable grounds to believe the U.S. committed war crimes and airstrikes on Iran at the start of that war. They say those airstrikes killed at least 178 civilians, including 120 school children at a school in Minab in southern Iran. The Pentagon is still

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1: Good morning. It's 9:19. 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Coming up in about 15 minutes, an increasing number of Republican candidates are using anti-Muslim rhetoric in their campaign ads.
2: They basically are saying radical Islam is infiltrating our communities, our way of life is at stake. 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
1: And this language has been met with virtually no condemnation from the Republican Party. We'll hear more coming up at 9:34 on Morning Edition on WRVO Public Media. Weather for the day today, mostly cloudy, humid, some scattered showers and thunderstorms. We've got some showers and some rumbles of thunder near the Syracuse area this morning. Temperatures are in the mid and upper 60s. We'll start to see a bit more sun late this afternoon. Highs today reaching the upper 70s. Mostly cloudy this evening, and then skies will start to clear a bit overnight, turning less humid too, with highs lows tonight near 60. And for tomorrow, mostly sunny with highs 70 to 75. 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
5: 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I'm Michelle Martin.
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7: And I'm Layla Fadig. I'm not gonna write you. That's the hit song from 2007 that introduced the world to singer and songwriter Sarah Bareilles. She's since written the Broadway musical Waitress, released multiple albums, and starred in the sitcom Girls 5 Eva. Her latest work is a bit of a departure, though. It's a collection of songs and a documentary about how we cope with loss.

0: 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We talk with Kai Bird, author of American Scoundrel. 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
3: The American Academy of Pediatrics is warning that increased immigration crackdowns are leading to children missing medical appointments and emergency care. 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
4: The following is a test of the emergency alert system. 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

This is Fresh Air. When Dolly Parton died, she left behind a vast body of work, scores of albums and hit singles that now document her half-century of music-making in country, folk, pop, and bluegrass. Our rock critic Ken Tucker has chosen three of Parton's performances that he says demonstrate her range and her unique takes on romance and heartbreak.

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1: 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Good afternoon, and thanks for tuning in for today's Fresh Air here on WRVO. We're wrapping the show up for now, but Fresh Air will be back tomorrow at noon, its usual time on Friday. And if you missed any of today's show, we'll have an evening rebroadcast, as we always do. You can hear today's episode of Fresh Air tonight at 9 o'clock. Coming up next, stay tuned for this Thursday edition of On Point. That's just ahead, beginning with an NPR News update, and I'll be back to check our weather forecast following the news. 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
7: AI researchers are sounding the alarm, saying that AI is developing so fast it could harm the human race.
8: You can't afford to go and fix it after the fact in this case. You need to go slow enough that you don't make any mistakes.
7: And top AI leaders are listening, such as OpenAI's Sam Altman and Anthropic's Dario Amodei. They're now calling for implementing safety measures and an industry-wide slowdown.
9: It's not like we're just rolling the dice. If we build in the right way, I think the probability of something bad happening is very low. If we build in the wrong way, the probability of something bad happening is very high.
7: Others say the U.S. can't risk an AI slowdown because of China. Could the race for global AI dominance overwhelm the need to regulate AI safety? And can you even name an industry whose product poses a risk to human safety that is not regulated? Why should AI be any different? I'm Meghna Chakrabarty. That's up next on Point. Stay with us.
10: Live from NPR News, I'm Lakshmi Singh. The United Nations says both the U.S. and Iran are suspected of committing war crimes or crimes against humanity since they went to war more than 6 months ago. NPR's Hadil Al-Shalchi brings us details of the findings from Istanbul.
11: A United Nations fact-finding mission for its top human rights body said it has found, quote, reasonable grounds to believe that the U.S. committed war crimes in two strikes, one on a school and another on a sports complex and residential area, both in southern Iran. The UN says almost 180 people, including children, were killed in both strikes. The U.S. has yet to respond to the claim of the school strike and denied striking the sports complex. The report also found that killings by Iranian state security forces occurred on a, quote, staggering scale in Iran during protests before the war. It said many forces shot at crowds from rooftops using assault rifles. They also fired tear gas to trap demonstrators in narrow alleys before shooting at them. Hadil Al-Shalchi, NPR News, Istanbul.
10: Chinese President Xi Jinping will arrive in the United States next week for a state visit. He and President Trump are expected to discuss a trade truce that will expire in November. NPR's Emily Feng has exclusive details on the status of that truce.
12: As part of the truce, the U.S. pulled back from cutting off advanced semiconductors to China, and China backed away from cutting the U.S. off entirely from rare earth products. That truce is set to expire this November, but NPR's reporting shows China offered to extend the truce to the end of Trump's term in January 2029, and the U.S. counteroffered, saying it needed a six-month extension only, in part because of deep distrust between both countries. China has not fully let the export of rare earth products, which the U.S. cannot make entirely on its own, to resume to normal levels. Emily Feng, NPR News, Washington.
10: President Trump's not happy with the Federal Reserve's unanimous decision to hike interest rates instead of significantly lowering them. The Republican says the U.S. economy is doing great and that rates should be no more than 1%. This economist begs to differ.
3: There are points in time where a 1% inflation rate would be the right thing for the U.S. economy, but that is not the world we are living in.
10: Economist Claudia Sam, a former section chief for the Federal Reserve, says what Trump's proposing could push the 3.4% rate of inflation even higher. Sam says the Fed's higher interest rates is costly medicine.
3: Like, the Fed is fighting a real problem. Inflation is too high. Americans agree this is a problem. Affordability, this is an issue. The path to a solution, these higher interest rates, this is pushing more cost in the economy. The Americans who are out there who are on the fence about buying a home and now the mortgage rate goes up and they can't buy their home because they have too much in interest costs, they're the ones whose sacrifice is going to help get inflation down.
10: Claudia Sam is currently with New Century Advisors. From Washington, this is NPR News. The Labor Department is reporting that last week, jobless claims fell to their lowest level since mid-July to 196,000. Members of the House of Representatives are heading back to their home districts and to the campaign trail. The midterm elections, less than 2 months away. House Speaker Mike Johnson says the chamber has done its job. However, fellow Republican Congressman Thomas Massie criticizes the Speaker for leaving unfinished business. Massie had introduced a resolution to impeach Defense Secretary Pete Hegseth over the U.S. war with Iran. House Speaker Johnson said yesterday the matter would likely be addressed when lawmakers were back. President Trump is naming four key people to promote religious freedom around the globe. NPR's Jason DeRose reports they include well-known conservative Christian leaders.
13: President Trump has nominated Sissy Graham Lynch to be the next U.S. ambassador at large for international religious freedom. She's the granddaughter of evangelist Billy Graham and the daughter of evangelical leader Franklin Graham. The president is also appointing three people to the U.S. Commission on International Religious Freedom. The founder of Word on Fire Catholic Ministries, Bishop Robert Barron, a former Christian missionary to Turkey, Andrew Brunson, who now leads a ministry focused on persecuted Christians, and Joe Grogan, a former director of the U.S. Domestic Policy Council and a former assistant to President Trump. Jason DeRose, NPR News.
10: I'm Lakshmi Singh, NPR News.
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15: 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Weather for today, a mix of clouds and some breaks of sun, chance of a scattered shower or thunderstorm, highs in the upper 70s. Mostly cloudy this evening. Skies will start to clear overnight. It'll turn less humid, too, with lows near 60. Mostly sunny tomorrow, high 70 to 75. And for Saturday, mostly sunny during the morning and then increasing clouds for the afternoon with a chance of some rain during the evening, highs on Saturday near 70.
16: This is On Point. I'm Meghna Chakrabarty. Just last week, September 10th to be exact, we did a show on the so-called Hugging Face incident. That's the major cyber attack this summer, where ChatGPT maker OpenAI was testing autonomous AI agents that went rogue, escaped the digital confines at OpenAI, got on the internet, and then attacked Hugging Face, another tech company. And these AI agents did it without human direction or intervention. Well, many in the industry saw it as a major wake-up call on the dangers of uncontrolled AI. Well, just hours before we broadcast that show, a researcher from Anthropic, maker of Claude AI, sent out a post that turned the wake-up call into worldwide alarm. Jacob Coxon wrote, quote, "I resigned from Anthropic today." He had worked both there and at OpenAI, and he said, quote, "Neither company is acting responsibly. They are racing to self-improving superintelligence and gambling with our lives. The people building AI earnestly believe it could kill us all by the end of the decade." End quote. Minutes later, another senior researcher still at Anthropic posted that Coxon was right. There are people in the company who believe AI could cause a global catastrophe, and he even offered a probability of that happening in the next 10 years. To be sure, there are also people in the AI industry who vehemently disagree with those assessments. We talked about all of that in our show last week. And since that show, let's just put it this way, a lot has happened. For one, the CEOs of both Anthropic and OpenAI have said that AI development needs to slow down. On September 12th, Anthropic CEO Dario Amodei published a 3,800-word paper demanding, quote, "We must slow the pace at which we improve the capabilities of AI models. Progress will still seem fast, and we must make wise use of the time we gain," end quote.
9: It's not like we're just rolling the dice. If we build in the right way, I think the probability of something bad happening is very low. If we build in the wrong way, the probability of something bad happening is very high.
16: And Demis Hassabis, chairman and co-founder at Google DeepMind, tweeted that the AI industry is at a, quote, "critical moment," adding that an industry-wide slowdown is the right call. And at a San Francisco conference on Tuesday of this week, OpenAI CEO Sam Altman said the industry is facing a reset.
17: These models have gotten so good, so fast, that we need to treat the alignment and monitoring and security with a new level of rigor, and we have to be willing to pace our development of capabilities such that alignment, safety, and monitoring are always ahead of capabilities. And the Hugging Face incident triggered a real reset, not just in our own company, but I think the whole industry.
16: Okay. So they say we should slow down, or AI development should slow down, and build in the right way. But what does building in the right way actually look like? What does it even mean? And can the U.S. afford to be the one slowing down? Others in the industry are skeptical that OpenAI or Anthropic sincerely want to slow down, or that the U.S. government will take any serious steps to regulate AI because of, well, in one word, China. On Sunday, President Trump seemed to bolster that view. He spoke to reporters while visiting his golf course in Ireland.
18: We can put guardrails, we can do this and that, but I think you have a lot of negative forces that are bringing it up that shouldn't be bringing it up, and they're bringing up things that won't happen. But whoever wins with AI wins.
16: So with everything that's happened in just the last week, we decided today to bring Rocket Drew back onto the show. He reports on AI for the tech journalism outlet The Information, and he was with us for that Hugging Face show on September 10th of last week. Rocket, welcome back.
19: Thanks for having me, Meghna.
16: Okay, I actually just want to start off with what the American public is hearing and feeling about everything that's happened in the last week, because there seems to be some new polling out. I'm looking at Politico that finds that now, let's see, more than 50% of Americans overall, and this is strongly bipartisan, feel that there's either a moderate to certainty of risk that AI will destroy humanity sometime soon. So help us understand truly what these AI leaders mean when they talk about the risks to humanity for AI.
19: You know, I think people tend to have a lot of different risks in mind when they talk about it. When you hear some researchers like Jacob Coxon, who you cited from Anthropic, or Evan Hubinger, the other Anthropic researcher, talking about the risks that they are most concerned about, often they're thinking directly about loss of control. They're thinking about situations where they train an AI that becomes much smarter than people. And because it's much smarter, it becomes very difficult for us to steer and control that AI. Eventually, it escapes and it's able to pursue its own goals. It sort of goes rogue and then takes actions that are at odds with our interests. That's the concern that's often top of mind for them. But there are other risks as well that come up in this discussion. I think a couple that bear mentioning at this point. One is the potential for these systems to be weaponized. Mm-hmm. That even if we as users can steer the goals of the systems, that bad actors might come along who steer those systems to nefarious ends, for example, by asking the models to help them create weapons of mass destruction. We've already seen that the models are getting very good at cyber attacks, and they could help a cyber attacker conduct wide-scale cyber attacks. But they're also getting very good at biology, and a concern that has come up many times is that these AIs could either create biological weapons on their own, or could at least help people do the research that goes into creating a weapon of mass destruction. Mm-hmm. The third risk that I would say that comes up a lot in this discussion is concentration of power. Concerned that all of the AI technology winds up in the hands of just a few people or just a few corporations or just a few governments, but that ends up disempowering the rest of us because the rest of us don't have access to that same powerful technology. So those are just a few, but the list of possible risks is quite long. And the sense is that the faster the technology develops, the more the risks grow in each of those categories. So my sense is that people are coming to, it doesn't quite matter exactly which risk is most concerning to people, but there's a growing tent that's finding it maybe prudent to slow down right now.
16: You remember how last week we ended up quoting Jurassic Park a lot? This week,
19: it was pretty telling.
16: This week, I feel like we need to start quoting Mission Impossible, right? The last
19: two
16: movies.
19: There you go.
16: but the reason why I wanted to ask you for more concrete definitions of risk is because when Coxon and others put out their tweets, and they use words like extinction, right? Or destroying humanity, 10% chance within 10 years. I mean, these are very, very extreme words that for people who aren't in the industry generate, I think, what is very legitimate and substantial fears, like the extinction of the human race. But that isn't necessarily, when we get to specifics, that wasn't in your list. Now, not to say that loss of control would be a great thing. I mean, it could lead to terrible catastrophes. But I want to ground this in reality, Rocket, and help me do that.
19: Yeah, absolutely. I mean, I think that's part of why this caught on so widely, is that these statements were given in plain English. They were clearer than these researchers usually communicate. You know, technical AI researchers are not known for speaking clearly to the public. So I think part of the reason these statements caught on was that they were unusually candid. For people who have been covering this industry for a long time, like me, like, this is nothing new. Mm-hmm. People inside these labs have voiced these concerns.

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1: Is now held by a Democrat, Senator Gary Peters, who's retiring. For the Republicans, is this one of their better chances to flip a blue Senate seat red?
2: It is their best chance to flip a blue Senate seat. You know, if Democrats want to be focusing on addition, they don't need to be focusing on subtraction. So I think Republicans feel like, hey, if we can sort of block and tackle in this race and at least force them to sort of spend some, more resources and things that takes away from Democratic offensive opportunities, maybe that's a win. But I mean, this race is still very close. And again, I think it has to do a lot with there's still a lot of concern about El Sayed as a candidate from National Democrats. He was in Washington yesterday meeting with Senate Democrats and leadership, including Chuck Schumer, who he has criticized. National Democrats' main super PAC, Senate Majority PAC, last night just announced they're adding $10 million to their ad reservation. So this is going to be one of the highest spending Senate races. MAGA Inc.'s offshoot has also put a lot of money into this race.
1: Yeah. And briefly, Jessica, your broader snapshot right now, as far as control of the U.S. Senate, what does it look like?
2: It's a toss-up. I mean, a lot of these races, like you mentioned, all the races that we have in toss-up, they are very close right now. They are within the margin of error, but the amount of spending that is happening post-Labor Day, let's see where things are in a couple of weeks. Some of these races could move in Democrats' direction, or the Republican money advantage may be able to stave off some of that.
1: Yeah. Jessica Taylor is with the Cook Political Report. She is editor for Senate and Governor's Races. Jessica, thank you so much.
2: Thank you.
1: You're listening to Here and Now.
0: And good afternoon from WRVO. I'm Bill Drake. It's 2:18. We're glad you're here to catch up with the news in the middle of the day with NPR's Here and Now. Coming up on our show, Peter O'Dowd talks with Elaine Chen, a reporter with STAT, about the latest developments in LSD therapy for anxiety. We'll hear their conversation coming up shortly at about 2:34 as Here and Now continues this afternoon on WRVO. 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And from Syracuse Stage, presenting Come From Away, the story of one Canadian town's act of heroic hospitality in the days following 9/11, now through October 11th. 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
3: A mother in Maryland hesitated to take her sick son to the emergency room. The reason? Her son is a citizen, but she is not. She was worried about getting detained by ICE. The American Academy of Pediatrics found that there are a lot of families like hers avoiding care because of their immigration status. I'm Juana Summers. That story on All Things Considered from NPR News.
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1: It's Here and Now. President Trump's third pick for Surgeon General is Dr. Nicole Sapphire. She seems positioned to be confirmed after appearing before a Senate Health Committee yesterday. NPR's Rachel Carlson reports lawmakers were mostly friendly, but pushed her on vaccines and vaping.
5: Sapphire, a radiologist and former Fox News contributor, pitched herself as a practicing doctor and a strong communicator. At the beginning of the hearing, physician and committee chair Bill Cassidy, a Republican from Louisiana, asked Sapphire about the debunked link between vaccines and autism.
6: Certainly, I have not seen any evidence presented to me that is repeatable.
7: There's a little bit of a wiggle room there, and I'm so sensitive to this because I've had wiggle room from people sitting there who later use that wiggle room to do things which are quite contrary.
5: Sapphire clarified her position on the MMR vaccine.
6: I believe the MMR vaccine is our greatest tool for combating measles.
7: That's great. That's great music.

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1: To be a firm hand on the tiller.
2: Yeah, yeah. And real quick, let's talk about prices, specifically oil prices. As you say, inflation is hard to call, but right now we have a critical pipeline in Saudi Arabia that is damaged. China suddenly buying a lot more oil than before when the war was in its more earlier phase. Is the risk that prices are going to go up, you think?
1: Yeah, and most analysts have said they're still going to go up. Oil, Brent crude, U.S. oil is down to $102 a barrel, so it's all down a little bit on this news. But the bottom line is so much extra inventory was used up in the last 7 months of this war with Iran that rebuilding those stockpiles is going to take time, even if the Strait of Hormuz were to open tomorrow, which nobody believes it is. So oil prices are not yet, they probably haven't peaked yet.
2: Yeah. Ali Velshi, host and chief data reporter at MS Now. Ali, thanks.
1: My pleasure.
2: It's here and now.
0: It's 3:18. I'm Bill Drake. Good afternoon. It's Here and Now from NPR, our midday news magazine, heard every Monday through Thursday from 2 until 4. Coming up on today's program, the House of Representatives is heading home and won't be back in session until the midterms. Peter O'Dowd gets the latest from NPR congressional reporter Sam Greenglass. Their conversation coming up at 3:34 on Here and Now, here on WRVO Public Media. 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
4: The Republicans face some liabilities this midterm election year. 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
7: It's Here and Now. Remember this song from 2011? Fifteen years after Call Me Maybe, Canadian pop star Carly Rae Jepsen is still busy. A Broadway musical comes out next summer, and later tonight, her eighth studio album. It's called Day and Night.

0: Carly Rae Jepsen, welcome. Nice to talk with you.
1: Oh, so nice to talk to you.
0: So 24 tracks on this double album, 12 on the day side, 12 on the night side. What's the vision here drawing this distinction between day and night?
1: Well, I couldn't really make up my mind of what I wanted to do sonically. So there were two things going on in my mind. One was I wanted to do something folky and psychedelic, and that's sort of where the day exists. And the other was this sort of nighttime dancey house thing. So this was a way for me to have my cake and eat it too, so to speak.
0: Let's listen to some of the music. This one is a track from the day side.

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1: 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For tomorrow on Friday, mostly sunny, a high around 72. It'll be cloudy tomorrow night, gradually becoming mostly clear with a low near 47. On Saturday, partly sunny, temperatures in the mid to upper 60s. Showers expected late Saturday night with a low near 55.
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9: 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I'm Juana Summers.
10: And I'm Mary Louise Kelly. On a recent hot summer day, NPR immigration correspondent Jasmine Garst was walking into a soccer game when she got an alarming message on WhatsApp. A mother saying her child's life was in danger. Jasmine reports it's part of a worrying pattern emerging in immigrant communities.
11: The heat was sweltering that day. In Maryland, a six-year-old boy was having trouble breathing. My child woke up this morning feeling like he was suffocating. The woman says in the voice message, "I'm worried." The boy had a history of asthma. She had my number because I handed out to a lot of people in the course of my reporting. And I told her, "I'm not a medical professional or a lawyer. This sounds like an emergency." She told me she'd been debating whether to take him to the local clinic. She asked that we use her first initial, M, because although her son is a U.S. citizen, M and her husband are undocumented. That's why they were worried. All northbound roads have had ICE operations on them, she says in another audio message. She was worried about getting detained. She decided to wait it out. M's situation is increasingly common. A new report by the American Academy of Pediatrics found that 40% of pediatricians have noticed families staying away from care due to immigration concerns. In addition, Dr. Lee Beers, chief medical officer of the association, says...
12: They have seen families in their practice who are hesitant to apply for public health services and support such as Medicaid. And they also noted that there are families in their practice who are avoiding sending their children to school.
11: Back in Maryland, the boy was taking a turn for the worse. M later told me he was very pale. His lips were turning blue. They took the bus to the local clinic. It was nighttime. By the time they got there, the doctor told her the kid was in serious condition. He was given oxygen. In another voice message, she says her son has been medevaced to Washington, D.C. God, let him be okay. There wasn't room for her on the helicopters. She was told to meet them at the hospital in D.C. Here she is again.
13: El Uber es seguro.
11: I'm wondering, she says, will I be safer in an Uber? If my whole family drives, what if we get stopped? Do ICE agents get on public transportation? A nurse at the Maryland clinic paid for the Uber.
13: Vi, digamos así, la aguja y vi el,

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1: This is WRVO. It's 518. 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
7: And I'm Juana Summers. It's time now for our Science News Roundup from Shortwave, NPR Science Podcast. I'm joined by the show's hosts, Regina Barber and Nate Rodd. Hey, y'all.
8: Hey.
9: Hey.
7: As always, you've brought us three science stories that caught your attention recently. Tell us what they are.
9: Okay, Juana, we've got some science that's going to make you want to pick up a book.
8: We asked the question, can our sun produce a dangerous super flare?
9: And to end on a lighter note, T-Rex footprints.
7: Okay, I have a lot of questions. A lot of questions here.
8: Yeah.
7: Let's start with reading science.
8: Okay, so the big takeaway from all this science we're going to talk about is not going to be all that surprising. Reading's good for you. Like we've all been told since we were kids.
9: Yes, Mom was right about everything. But what's really cool about this new research compiled in the journal Psychological Medicine is how specific it gets in looking at some of the benefits of reading.
8: Specifically, reading for fun.
7: I love reading for fun, particularly a good romance book or two.
8: Yeah, definitely.
9: That counts. Graphic novels count,
8: yes.
9: History books, newspapers. What's important, Juana, is that you're choosing to do it for some kind of satisfaction.
8: Which, as you may have heard, is increasingly rare.
10: Reading rates are among children and young people are on the decline and actually at the lowest levels since they started taking records.
9: So that's Christelle Langley, an assistant professor at Cambridge University and one of the authors of this new review. And she's talking specifically about reading rates where she lives in the UK. But reading rates and comprehension are also really low in the U.S. too.
7: Oh, that's interesting. But like, what are the consequences of that? What are the benefits that people are missing out on by not reading?
8: Yeah, so studies they looked at focused on two age groups, youth and adolescent readers, and then older readers.
9: Yeah, one study which looked at more than 10,000 young people in the U.S. found that children who began reading for pleasure earlier in life had better attention spans, memory, executive function as adolescents. They also had better sleeping habits and mental health. I could go on and on.
7: Gotta say, that's a pretty compelling list there.
8: Yeah, and with older people, they found recreational reading might help keep the brain from aging and help us cut the risk of Alzheimer's disease and dementia.
9: Christelle says that one study that really stood out to her was one that looked at grandparents reading to their grandchildren. It's very cute.
8: Mm-hmm.
9: Specifically looking at a part of the brain that's really important for learning and memory, the hippocampus.
10: What this study found was that the hippocampus actually enlarged as the grandparents were reading to their grandchildren. And this might be one of the reasons why it seems to be protective of brain aging.
7: Okay, all you grandparents out there listening, read to your grandchildren. It is important.
9: Yes.
7: All right, let's move on now to solar flares. I have a question. What is a super flare and should I be worried here?
8: Yeah, let's talk about a normal flare first. That's a sudden brightening of a star. When this happens on our sun, that can sometimes shoot a lot of energy towards Earth. This happened in May 2024 and caused like irregularities in power grids, disrupted some radio communications. It also created northern lights that could be seen in the southern U.S.
9: Yeah, which were super pretty.
8: Yeah.
9: So imagine, though, a solar flare that is 10 to 100 times greater than that. That is a super flare, which could have more disastrous effects. And these super flares have been coming from other stars. So the question is, could our sun make them too?
7: Can it?
9: Possibly. So a new study published by the Royal Society looked at solar activity dating back millennia.
8: Now, some of that data was recorded by humans, like

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1: It's 6:18. 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I'm Mark Levanger. Coming up, a bill backed by the crypto sector suffered a major defeat in the Senate on Tuesday. Tens of millions of dollars were spent promoting the bill.
2: I think a lot of that work was done behind closed doors with mostly just friends of the industry.
1: More on the latest hit to the crypto sector coming up after the news in 10 minutes on WRVO Public Media in Oswego and Syracuse at 89.9, broadcasting in Ithaca at 88.9 and 104.5, and streaming live on your tablet and on your smartphone with WRVO's app. Weather for tonight, mainly cloudy skies, overnight patchy fog, temperatures in the mid to upper 50s. For tomorrow on Friday, mostly sunny, a high around 72. It'll be cloudy tomorrow night, gradually becoming mostly clear with a low near 47. On Saturday, partly sunny, temperatures in the mid to upper 60s. Showers expected late Saturday night with a low near 55.
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0: 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For one village, the storm also affected the site of an archaeological dig and scattered thousands of artifacts along Alaska's coastline.
1: That's when we started riding slowly to look for artifacts.
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3: 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As It Happens is next, plus NPR News. At 8 tonight on the Capitol Press Room, a state-appointed monitor is being credited with watering down lucrative local subsidies handed over to an Amazon warehouse project in the Hudson Valley. And the program explores whether this model could work in the rest of the state. A discussion of the Orange County experience and the potential expanded oversight of taxpayer subsidies with State Senator James Skoufis, an Orange County Democrat. That's at 8 on WRVO in Oswego and Syracuse at 89.9. 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
4: Hello, I'm Neil Kirksall.
5: And I'm Chris Howden. Coming up on As It Happens.
4: Members only, a European parliamentarian says Canada is more than welcome to build relationships across the Atlantic. But the idea of an associate membership in the EU, he says, still needs work.
5: And Pret-a-Poultry, the organizer of a costume contest for chickens and other farm fowl, tells us that a cheetah, some cowboys, and even Elvis showed up at this year's competition.
4: Those stories and more coming up for you on the Thursday edition of As It Happens.

0: Linda Schultz is a seasoned collector. In fact, she's officially the most seasoned collector. Ms. Schultz collects salt and pepper packets, so many that she earned herself the Guinness World Record for collecting the most. But then, a man intent on breaking the most world records ever came for her title. She could have packed it in, or packeted it in. Instead, you could say she got a bit salty. She set out to win her crown back, and she's done it. We reached Linda Schultz in Brookfield, Wisconsin.
1: So, Linda, the previous record that took you from the top spot, the previous record was 594 pairs of salt and pepper packets. How did you best that? When it was all counted, all said and done earlier this year, what did your collection come in at?
2: 724.
1: It's not that you've stopped collecting since then, so what's the number at now?
2: 974.
1: Is that pride? Is that weariness? What do I hear in your voice as you say that number?
2: Oh, a little bit of a brag in that voice, I think.
1: Just a little bit. You sound quite modest, actually, given what you've done. They have to be matching. Is that right?
2: That's correct. Every set is different.
1: So in that 900 plus that you have, there are 900 individual sets. No repeats.
2: No repeats. Wow. Everyone is different. And some of the differences are very slight, but they are all different.
1: Do you have any favorites?

0: Good evening from WRVO. I'm Mark Levonier. We appreciate you being here this Thursday at 7:59. And coming up next, the Capitol Press Room plus NPR News. And on the next Fresh Air at 9, what Donald Trump learned from his mentor, the infamous lawyer Roy Cohn, and how Cohn served as legal counsel for Senator Joe McCarthy's subcommittee that went after alleged communists and gay people, although Cohn was a closeted gay man. A talk with Kai Bird, author of American Scoundrel. That's at 9 on WRVO, in Oswego and Syracuse at 89.9, in Utica at 91.9, and online at WRVO.org. 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
1: I'm David Lombardo, and you're listening to WCNY's The Capitol Press Room. We're going to spend the first half of the show with State Senator James Skoufis, an Orange County Democrat, who's talking about the tax breaks handed out by local economic development agencies to big businesses. We'll discuss how an independent monitor can be an important check on overly generous subsidies and consider whether the state should overhaul the incentive structure for local business promoters. And then we'll talk with a member of the State Board of Regents about New York's plan to stop requiring Regents exams for a high school diploma and move toward a more holistic system of evaluating if students are ready to graduate. And finally, we'll hear from a government watchdog about an obscure state oversight board, which had its autonomy weakened under Governor Cuomo and could regain some authority with legislation awaiting the governor's signature. It's all coming up right here on WCNY's The Capitol Press Room.